As I drove away, Jack now whining obnoxiously in the back, I could feel George beside me in the passenger seat laughing, always amused when Jack made me feel like an idiot. That's their job, Maddie, to keep us humble. I got home mid-afternoon, the sun still blazing in a hot blue sky. I didn't hear a sound as I drove down the driveway, the wildlife being smarter than humans, napping in the shade to avoid the heat. I was tired, dispirited. The high from being with George's friends was long gone. I went upstairs and lay down with Jack for a nap. Scenes from my time with George played repeatedly in my mind. The time he said, "Hot damn," when I fixed the starter on his four-wheeler. The time he punched a 300-pound charging ram in the nose and stopped him cold. He was my dad and my uncle and my brother and the only guy I had needed in my life. George used to tease me by saying, "Yeah, I'm just another one of Maddie's old men." But he wasn't another one. He'd been the only one. I woke to the sound of a car coming up the driveway. Chris! Damn! I'd forgotten he said he'd drop off the collar after I was back from the memorial party. The house was a mess, and I was a little better. My hair, I saw in the mirror as I ran past, had gone feral. I flew down the stairs, almost tripping on the last steps, while I struggled to pull a t-shirt over my head. Jack ran by me on the stairs, his barks high-pitched and panicky, unsettled by my mad dash to the door. There was no time to clean anything up. I could see Chris getting out of his car, a dusty black Kia that looked sad and tired. "Hey! Hi! You found it!" I rallied, still trying to straighten my shirt as I opened the screen door. No trouble at all. Chris stood beside his car, the sun glinting off his straw-blonde hair. He turned his head to take in the view. "Wow! This is beautiful!" He was right. The buildings are run down, but the woods and fields painted a palette of green, set off by a cerulean sky. The sheep were cozied up under the lone oak at the edge of the west pasture, as peaceful as a siesta on a hot summer day. The lambs lay against their mothers, ears droopy. We stood in silence, looking at the view, a breeze tickling our faces. Chris said, "Here's the collar. Sorry it took so long." I rolled the collar around in my hands. It was thick and wide, made of stitched leather with a buckle rather than a quick-release snap. There were holes where it looked like a brass nameplate had been attached. It was an old collar. The stitching was coming apart at the end, the leather darkened with use. Oh, if only it could talk. No word then about Cisco. I shook my head. I stood still too long, looking down at the collar. Chris walked forward and raised his hand as if to touch me on my shoulder, then pulled it back and scratched his head. "I'm so sorry, Dr. McGee. Don't give up. You'll find him." I looked up to answer, but his face stopped me from saying anything. His eyes looked haunted, and he had dark circles under them. Too much studying? Feeling shy about being here even after our trip to Milwaukee? Jack saved the day by sniffing Chris's pants as if he had a roast turkey in his pocket. I was about to say thanks and walk back into the house, but Chris had driven all this way. Not inviting him in seemed rude. You want to come in for a minute? The house is a mess, but I could make you some coffee.
Chris looked away toward the lone oak at the edge of the pasture. A wolf tree, they call it, much older than the scrubby buckthorns growing around it. It had wire grown into its trunk from a fence line given up decades ago. Sure, just for a minute. We went inside, and I bustled in the kitchen, pretending there were no dirty dishes in the sink left there for more days than I'm willing to admit. I put fresh water and grounds into Dorothy's espresso machine, half expecting it to rise like a small spaceship, and pour the coffee into our mugs itself after it was brewed. Sugar? Sorry, I don't have any milk. Oh, that's okay. Black is fine. We took our mugs and settled on the narrow porch, which pitched forward a few degrees to keep water draining away from the house. You always felt like you were about to fall forward if you didn't pay attention. Not very relaxing, but then old-time farmers in the Midwest didn't seem to favor relaxing much. Bo Peep kept barking at Chris from the other side of the fence. I let her in so she could greet him and let us talk without all the noise. Bonus, I thought it might relax Chris. He squatted down before she got to him and greeted her exactly how I'd taught all the volunteers, letting her come to him without looming toward her. When she sidled up to Chris, all loose-bodied and damn near flirty, he began slow scratches on the undersides of her cheeks. I could see her eyes begin to glaze as she leaned into him. She sighed and licked his face, slowly wagging her tail from her shoulders back. He crooned back to her, "You are the most beautiful dog in the entire world." Bo Peep moaned a little and rubbed her face against his like a cat. "Gosh, shall I get you to a room?" Chris laughed, and his face took on some color. As I hoped, being beside a dog relaxed him. A wood thrush began singing in the woods behind the house, its flute-like notes softening the air around us. I couldn't stop myself from asking if he'd thought about what we had talked about in the car. Maybe getting into dog training or professional shelter work? He surprised me by turning to look directly at my face. He looked back down at his hands and said, "I have. A lot." I managed to wait out the subsequent silence. "I just don't know how I could do it. I get so nervous around people I don't know well." "I know social anxiety can be crippling to some people. You know, we see both versions of what it looks like in shy dogs, right? I've seen you turn dogs around at the shelter who were terrified of strangers when they came in." He nodded. "So, who is helping you?" He shook his head back and forth as if to say, "No one." "My dad and stepmom kicked me out a long time ago. They don't even know where I am now, and don't care. I don't have health insurance. I don't have any money to go see anyone. I'm just better off sticking to coding and working at home, away from people I don't know." He might as well have waved a piece of chicken in front of a Labrador. I'd spent years working with dogs who were afraid of strangers, and the principles of behavioral change are similar across all species. Fear is fear, whether you are a dog or a person or a penguin. I made myself stop and take a breath when the thrush sang again. "I am not an idiot. I know full well that jumping in to help Chris was not particularly wise, and that not being able to fix George's death nor find Cisco was pushing me to do something, anything, to feel I could make a difference." "Well, we'll just have to figure out what your primary reinforcer is and counter-condition you to strangers." He didn't know I was serious, which was my hope.
Hey, you're here with me right now, right? What's the best reinforcement? Chocolate? A beer? He laughed and said he should go. Well, thanks for coming out, I said, smart enough at least not to push anything at the moment. I have to get started on the chores anyway. Thanks again for coming all the way out here. I can't imagine that this... I held up the collar I'd been twirling in my hand. I can't imagine this will help me find Cisco, but at least it's something. I stood up, my legs stiff from sitting for so long. Jack leapt off the porch and ran halfway to the barn. Sheep? Time to work sheep! I walked off the porch and toward the barn, assuming Chris would follow and go to his car. He stood still. Maddie, please. Sorry. He grinned a little, his eyes the slightest bit brighter. Although I knew he was in his early 30s, at that moment he looked 15. Or 45, I couldn't decide which. Either way, in that moment, he looked more relaxed. Kind of cute. A very big golden retriever came to mind. Maddie, I've never seen sheepdogs work, and since I'm out here... He smiled the biggest smile I'd yet seen on him and said, "That's my reinforcement." Chris watched while Jack rounded up the flock, taking my look-back cue to bring in a straggling ewe who was hiding in the buckthorns. Jack pushed the flock into the sorting chute, and Chris helped me fill the feeder pans full of corn, oats, and protein pellets for the lambs. "Wow, that was amazing," he said as he stroked the side of Jack's head. "Yeah, working sheepdogs is addicting. But sorry, I gotta feed the rest of the crew now," assuming Chris would take the hint and go. Chris stood in place, still petting Jack. "Honestly, I'm sick to death of studying. Could I stay and help you do the chores?" This time Chris turned and looked straight down at my face. His eyes were as green as mint. I was gonna say no. It had been good to have a distraction, but the truth was that I wanted the farm back to myself. The day had already been full of talking with people at the memorial. I was ready for a quiet night with the dogs, frozen pizza, and bad TV. I started to say no. I say no to social invitations at the drop of a hat, especially from men. People learn I don't get many invitations anymore. Besides, it was time for a break for both of us. While thinking exactly that, I nodded my head yes. Chris stayed and helped me feed the dogs, the cats, and old horse. After the chores were done and the light got soft and the only bird singing was a robin, Bo Peep came up again to say hello. As we petted her together, I realized how badly she needed grooming. Great peers have coats like polar bears and can get tangled mats of fur that are uncomfortable and cause skin problems. "Want to help with one more thing? Give her treats while I groom her out? Then I promise I'll throw you out of here." "Sure." Chris sat down with Bo Peep in the front yard while I got the grooming tools and some food. I sat down beside him, and we began working on Bo Peep, he giving her treats to keep her still while I cut out the mats starting to form on her belly. As we worked, Chris began telling stories about crazy things potential adopters had said when looking at available dogs, like, "Could I take her out to potty just once a day? I'm very busy." And, "Does this dog come in another color?" I laughed so hard at that one, I let my body slump down into Chris's shoulder. He smelled like a meadow. We kept it up for 30 minutes,
taking longer than necessary because we kept cracking each other up. Bo Peep didn't care as long as the treats kept coming. Jack lay a few feet away, drooling. I tossed him a treat every once in a while to keep him from interfering. Finally, Bo Peep looking like a show dog, I stood up and rubbed my back. Chris reached out to rub it for me and pulled his arm back as if it had been burned. I watched his back as he turned to go to his car, surprised that I didn't want him to go. He was exactly the type you'd think I'd avoid, your classic American manly man. Then I realized that Chris's build was the antithesis of my ex-husband's. Tyler was as lean as a whippet, not very tall, but astoundingly strong. But he still exuded testosterone, the kind of guy I grew up with, aggressive, domineering, controlling. And here was Chris, built like a Green Bay Packer, but as vulnerable as a lamb. I blurted out, "Want to stay for a drink?" Chris turned back toward me, the light too dim for me to read his face. "I got a bottle of Johnny Walker Black in the cupboard. It's been there forever, but I'm pretty sure that alcohol doesn't go bad." A voice inside my brain asked, "What the hell are you doing?" "Don't know, don't care," another voice answered. Maybe I just wanted a life where you can let down your guard and just enjoy yourself. I needed more of it. Apparently, that wasn't all I needed. I woke up the next morning at dark 30 to the warbling of the house wren who was nesting, damn her, in a hole right beside my bedroom window. The first thing I saw was Jack's face staring at me from the edge of the bed. Jack always sleeps with me. Why was he on the floor? That's when I realized Jack was not in the bed, someone else was. Chris was quietly snoring beside me, sprawled half in and half out of the covers. I could see an awful lot of skin covering a broad chest between two huge shoulders, the face of a tattooed dog smiling at me from his right arm. The sun highlighted the reddish-blonde fuzz below his belly button. I stared at him in horror. Oh, man, what had I done? It is possible I actually asked Jack that very question. If I did, he wasn't answering. I lay motionless in bed, whispering to Jack to go lie down. I lay as still as I could, staring at the ceiling, not ready to face a semi-stranger, literally twice my size, taking up most of the bed. I tried to remember what had happened last night, starting with more shots of Johnny Walker on the porch, lots more. I remembered laughing so hard at one point that I began hiccuping, which made us laugh even harder. I remembered putting the cats out because they wouldn't leave us alone. I remembered when he first leaned toward me, his lips an inch from my ear, when he whispered, "I am going to kiss you now unless you tell me not to." I didn't have to remember the effect it had on me because it started happening again. "Wow," I thought, "your body actually does get hot." It had been 12 years. Chris opened his eyes, looking bleary and tired. Too much Johnny Walker Black. But then he turned toward me, smiled, and ran his finger down my cheek, tracing patterns between my freckles. So quietly, I barely heard him, he said, "You are so beautiful. You have the most perfect skin of any woman I've ever known." What? Me? The one with all the foolish freckles? The one whose aunt said that all the McGowan women had skin like boiled cod? I'd never felt pretty. Even Tyler, who'd chosen me out of a bevy of beauties, asked me daily when I was going to lose a little weight. Chris's comments were like water in a desert.
I put my hands on either side of his face and kissed him. He threw back the covers and rolled over on top of me, kissing me back, his lips staying with mine. And then Jack came over to the bed and began to growl. We began to laugh, and Bo Peep began to bark because the LP delivery truck had arrived, and I had to go down to let the guy through the gate to get to the tank, throwing clothes on yet again as I ran down the stairs. The fuel delivered and Bo Peep settled, I began making coffee, the reality of what I'd done kicking in. What the hell was I thinking, sleeping with this young guy I hardly knew? After so many years of pushing men away? But I couldn't deny that in spite of all the booze the night before, I felt a little frisky, like a young mare let out to pasture after a long winter in the barn. Chris came down the stairs sneezing. He did not look frisky. He sat down at the table and put his head in his hands. "I'm so sorry, Maddie," he said, looking down at the blue plastic placemat. "For what?" I blurted out, my enthusiasm fizzling. Suddenly I felt sick to my stomach. We'd spent the night together, had booze-infused sex, and in spite of my brain knowing that my behavior was unwise and borderline inappropriate, my body felt exhilarated. His clearly did not. I put a cup of coffee down a little too hard in front of him. No, I'm sorry, Chris said, no stranger to nonverbal cues after years of working with dogs. Geez, I'm an idiot. I didn't mean it wasn't good last night. It was. He turned and took my hand. My fingers got lost inside his giant paw. I started to pull away, but he tightened his grip. No, I mean it. It was wonderful. Really, you're amazing. Amazing? Tyler's response after sex, the first and only other man I'd ever slept with besides Chris, was little more than a grunt, a yawn, and a snore. He never said anything after sex. He just rolled off and went to sleep. I took a breath and felt my shoulders soften. I let my head sink sideways toward my shoulder. Chris said, "But there's something I need to tell you. If I'm not honest now, I'm afraid I'll lose my nerve, and once you find out, you'll never forgive me." And I couldn't bear that. Which was when Bo Peep burst out barking, loud, furious barks that accompanied the sound of an unfamiliar vehicle coming up the driveway. Darn! Who the hell is that? No one was expected, and whoever it was, their timing couldn't have been worse. I walked to the front door and discovered Joe, Clyde, and Marvin getting out of a rusty Chevy Impala. I had forgotten they were coming to pick up wood today.

We've been reading from A Way to Me, a novel from Patricia McConnell, published in 2025 by Kensington Books. I'm Susan Sweeney, inviting you to join us for more next time on Chapter a Day.

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4: 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I'm Andrea Balestrieri. Coming up at 8 o'clock, we'll have tonight's broadcast of From the Top. It's a really great program that highlights amazing young performers and composers each week. You can hear that every Monday at 8, and you can also hear From the Top on Sunday afternoons at 4. Just ahead, I have music for you from English composer George Butterworth, but first, music from Claude Debussy. When he wrote this piece, it wasn't common to hear a flute, viola, and harp piece, but the popularity of this work helped make the combination a more standard ensemble. This is Debussy's Sonata for Flute, Viola, and Harp. It's performed by the Nash Ensemble with Marissa Robles on harp.

That was Marissa Robles on harp with the Nash Ensemble performing Claude Debussy's Sonata for Flute, Viola, and Harp. This next piece of music is titled A Shropshire Lad, and it's composed by George Butterworth. The piece was inspired by the poems of Alfred Edward Houseman, and it's one of Butterworth's most popular pieces. Tonight we're going to hear a performance of A Shropshire Lad from the Academy of St. Martin in the Fields. Neville Mariner conducts.

0: That was Neville Marriner leading the Academy of St. Martin in the Fields in a performance of A Shropshire Lad from George Butterworth. Thank you for listening to WPR Music this evening. 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

0: Welcome to From the Top, where outstanding young musicians come to play. I'm your host, pianist Peter Dugan. You might be surprised when you learn about the marvelous performance you just heard. In fact, let's hear the title of the work from the performer himself, Oscar Paz Szwasznabar.
1: The Haydn Sonata in G Major, the third movement?
0: Yes, that's the Prestissimo from Sonata No. 52 by Haydn, performed by then 8-year-old Oscar Paz Szwasznabar. I mean, Oscar was barely able to reach the pedals when he was on From the Top, and he is part of a small group of young musicians who were on the show before they were teenagers. When musicians play this well, this young, it's no small thing. But how they do it doesn't compare to the wonder that these very young artists are connecting with music written hundreds of years ago, and they simply get it. It turns out you don't have to grow up to fall in love with classical music. In today's episode, we'll hear the youngest of the young musicians over the years on From the Top. And to keep the wonderment going, let's travel back to 2008 to meet a then 10-year-old violinist, Alice Ivy Pemberton. These days, Alice is an international musician and the co-leader of the London Philharmonic Orchestra. But back then, she was dazzling audiences on stage and on television as one of the young musicians on From the Top at Carnegie Hall on PBS. Let's hear Alice back at 10 years old, performing this with pianist Christopher O'Reilly.
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0: That was the first movement of Béla Bartók's Rhapsody No. 1 for violin and piano, performed by Alice Ivy Pemberton, who was just 10 years old at the time, with Christopher O'Reilly on the piano.
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0: Our next youngest of the young from the top musician is 11-year-old classical guitarist Emilia Diaz Delgado. She wowed us back in 2020 when From the Top was keeping the joy alive, recording in temporary DIY studios at musicians' homes. That moment gave us a rare window into how music helped so many people find hope, healing, and direction through their instruments. Here's Emilia at just 11 years old, performing Etude No. 11 by Héctor Villa-Lobos.

0: 11-year-old guitarist Emilia Diaz Delgado from Santa Clara, California, performed Etude 11 by Héctor Villa-Lobos. During this time of social distancing, she recorded that performance in her own home. Emilia, you performed that so beautifully. For 11 years old, you play with such poetry. You know, that was a really haunting and beautiful performance. Is that your living room that I'm seeing you in?
1: Well, yes, it is.
0: Does it feel different than it normally does now that you have all this equipment in there?
1: Well, yes, but if I just look the other way, I'm like, okay, I'm just playing for the sofa as usual.
0: Playing for the sofa just as usual. I love that. So you're just 11, but you have really discerning taste when it comes to music and performers. For instance, you have very interesting thoughts about this guy. This is El Diablo Suelto by Heraclio Fernandez. But who is this performer that I'm playing for you now through our video conference?
1: John Williams. He's my favorite guitarist.
0: Yeah, so John Williams is this legendary Australian guitarist, not to be confused with the American composer, who's also a legend and has the same name. Why is he so special, and how is he different for you than maybe some of the other pro guitarists out there?
1: I've heard him since I was little, since I was like 6 or 5.
0: Right.
1: Maybe it was also like, I didn't like practicing so much because in the first place it hurt my fingers, and I was like, that hurt, I don't want to do it. But I also want to play guitar because I like how it sounds.
0: Right.
1: So I look at his videos and he makes it seem so effortless. So I get to think, well, if I practice a lot, at some point it will be easy to play. So I'm going to practice a lot, so at some point it will be easy.
0: Right. So he inspired you to want to practice.
1: Yeah.
0: And also, I know you talk about the fact that some musicians tend to emote a lot with their face, with their body. But you think John Williams, when he plays, it's a little different than that, right?
1: Yeah, I've seen a lot of musicians who like just around, you know, make such complicated faces.
0: Yep.
1: And most people seem to think that that means that they're really feeling the music. And well, John Williams never does any of that. But I can still tell that he really enjoys it and he really connects with it.
0: You know, I think that the discernment you show in terms of how you admire John Williams' musicianship, that comes out in the way you feel about another art form, which is opera, right? And that was really your introduction to classical music in a way.
1: Yes, my maternal grandparents, they live in Austria and they really love opera and classical music. So it was my grandmother who introduced me to opera.
0: Mm-hmm.
1: So she watched Borodin's Prince Igor with me. And I liked it so much, I asked her to make a costume. I think it was one of the ladies in Veil.
0: There are a lot of kids your age who like to dress up as Disney princesses or, you know, Harry Potter characters. You're dressing up after a Borodin opera.
1: Yeah.
0: You also dressed up as a character from Magic Flute once.
1: Yeah, I dressed up as Papageno.
0: But then you went and you saw it live and you weren't so pleased with this particular production that you saw, right?
1: Well, yeah, the San Francisco Opera in, I think, 2016, they made a production of The Magic Flute. So I was, like, so excited to be there. And then it turns out I hear the first song, you know, like, Tamino screaming for someone to help him because he's going to be bitten by a giant snake or something.
0: Right, right.
1: And I'm like, that is not German. Why did they do to my Magic Flute? So it turns out they translated it into English. So, I mean, yeah, it fits with the rhythm, but it doesn't have the same, you know, lyrical feeling.
0: Right. Well, you're quite the purist. And, you know, I can't blame you for that. I think it's wonderful that you're getting out there and absorbing not just great guitar music, but opera, and you're thinking critically about it, and you're turning into such a well-rounded and thoughtful, independent musician, and you're only 11 years old, and that's really inspiring to all of us. So keep it up.
1: Thanks.
0: Next up, let's hear the debut From the Top performance by a musician whose From the Top journey brought him on the radio show twice, on the From the Top PBS television show, then into the office as an intern, and finally as part of the full-time From the Top staff. cellist, writer, and PR extraordinaire Lev Mamuya was just 11 for his From the Top premiere in 2008, and he's been making us so very proud ever since. Now, his voice doesn't sound like this anymore, but we just couldn't resist including it in this segment.
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0: That was the Allegretto from Kabalevsky's Concerto No. 1 in G minor, performed by a then 11-year-old Lev Mamuya on cello, with Christopher O'Reilly on the piano. Peter Dugan here, and I just want to say thank you to Gerald and Susan Slavitt. 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
4: Pianist Peter Dugan here, bringing you back to From the Top, the show where outstanding young musicians come to play. If you're just joining us, today's episode of From the Top belongs to our youngest of young performers, musicians aged barely out of single digits, who are reaching back centuries and finding musical language that speaks directly to them. Next, let's travel back to February of 2020 and meet cellist Joshua Kovach, who was 12 years old at the time. He and I had some great fun together at a performance at the Isabella Stewart Gardner Museum in Boston, Massachusetts, where his talents were on display musically and beyond. Well, the youngest performer on today's show is up next. He's 12-year-old cellist Joshua Kovach. And Joshua, tell everyone where you're from.
5: I'm from Johnson City, Tennessee.
4: Now, Joshua, you may be small of stature, but you, my friend, are big of sound. Now, I know sometimes your friends give you a hard time. There's this low-hanging fruit kind of joke. They say, hey, your cello's bigger than you. But you're tired of hearing that, aren't you?
5: Yes. So one day, I tried to go inside my cello case. I did not fit. So I am still bigger than the cello.
4: Message received. Okay, what have you brought for us to play together?
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0: You heard 12-year-old Joshua Kovacs from Johnson City, Tennessee, perform Concert Polonaise by David Popper. And Joshua is one of From the Top's Jack Kent Cook Young Artists. That was a lot of fun.
1: Yes, it was.
0: That was a ride. Wow. So much energy. Now, you're 12 years old. And because of that, we're going to have this interview kind of bounce around a lot because you have various 12-year-old interests. Is that cool?
1: Yeah.
0: Okay. So, first of all, I'm guessing you recognize this.
1: Yes.
0: What is it?
1: A Rubik's Cube.
0: We have presented you with a Rubik's Cube. Would you please solve it?
1: Yeah.
0: Okay. Go. His fingers are moving furiously. This can't be possible. How is it happening so fast? Don't mess up, bud. I sense that it's almost there. The pressure is mounting.
1: Done.
0: Wow. Incredible. That was frighteningly fast. Joshua Kovacs, 12 years old from Johnson City, Tennessee.
2: Next up, let's hear from then 12-year-old flutist Helen Magar, who joined us from Linden, Utah. Here she is performing the first movement of Francis Poulenc's Sonata for Flute and Piano with Christopher O'Reilly.

That was the first movement of the Sonata for Flute and Piano by Francis Poulenc, performed by 12-year-old flutist Helen Magar, with Christopher O'Reilly on the piano. As part of our work at From the Top, we travel the country to meet exceptional young musicians. And when they haven't even graduated middle school, we begin to wonder if we're meeting emotional time travelers. I don't know, maybe it's innocence or that youthful fearlessness or something else. But they find the human meaning living underneath the notes on the page, and it's otherworldly to witness. And then to sit down and talk with them, well, to say it's humbling doesn't even quite cover it. Let's hear now from a young phenom, Taiga Wang, who was on From the Top at the age of 10 in 2021, and who we have since watched winning competitions, collaborating with artists of the highest caliber, and all while bringing his fun-loving spirit to everything he does. Here's Taiga performing Hungarian Rhapsody No. 11 in A minor by Franz Liszt.

0: Pianist Taiga Wang from Irvine, California, performed Hungarian Rhapsody No. 11 by Franz Liszt. Taiga is just 10 years old, folks. I'm Peter Dugan, and my co-host Alex Lang is here with me. I think we're both a little bit stunned after that, huh?
1: Yeah, more than a little bit. Your sense of timing and intensity and personality and the way you shifted from this character to that character, it was really incredible.
2: Thank you.
1: The way you play the piano is totally unusual for a 10-year-old. But like most 10-year-olds, you love to run around. You have tons of energy. And on that, didn't you recently have an accident running around during recess that seriously messed up your piano for a little while?
2: Oh, yes. Okay. So when I was a fourth grader, during recess, I jumped off a platform.
1: Mm-hmm.
2: That's okay. To be honest, it's honestly kind of short and low, that place. But I'm not very agile. So I landed on my left arm and I heard crack.
0: Oh.
2: I went to the urgent care, took an x-ray, and that's when we discovered that my left radius had broken from the fall.
0: How long did you end up having the cast on?
2: Over 2 months, actually, with the cast. And my teacher, Ariel, was the first to sign it. Her name, Ariel, and the word practice.
0: Wow.
1: Well, we read about your teacher, Ariel Yang, who we know you love dearly. And there is a method of practicing that you do as her student. And I got to say, personally, as someone who spends a lot of time practicing, because that's my job, I'm always trying to figure out new ways to practice, ways to keep it interesting and fresh. And can we talk about the five ings? Can you walk me through those?
2: Mm-hmm. Okay, so of course the first ing is perfect practicing or just practicing. And then the second point.
1: Wait, before we go into the second one. So tell me what is perfect practicing, right? Because I've heard that too. Yeah, help me out, man. Like, what do I need to know so that I can be practicing perfectly? What does that mean?
2: Okay, so you need to be very, very strict and picky on yourself. Like my teacher, who basically picks on every note, every tone, and every voice.
1: So really a lot of attention to detail.
2: But it's really, really hard, almost impossible to get perfect practicing.
1: Mm-hmm.
2: So you have to get really good practicing.
1: Mm-hmm, mm-hmm. All right, so we've got our first ing is perfect practicing. What's our next ing?
2: Smart thinking. So if you don't think, how are you going to do smart practicing? And without thinking, you will just be practicing the notes.
1: Ah, okay. All right, what's our next ing?
2: Next ing is having very, very good hearing. Because if you don't have good hearing, then you can't hear your mistakes. Then you can't think. Then you can't practice.
1: Oh, I see how these are lining up with each other. I see what's happening here. All right, what's our next ing?
2: Profound researching.
1: Tell me about that.
2: You have to have a lot of knowledge to actually play. And this is actually a step up and down of practicing.
1: Oh.
2: Because you have to know a lot to practice,
1: mm-hmm.
2: but you have to practice to know a lot.
1: Oh, can you say that again?
2: Yeah, like it's kind of awkward to say, but yeah, you have to know a lot to be able to practice, or vice versa.
1: Yeah, you have to practice to know a lot. Yeah. That's great. Okay, so we've got practicing, thinking, hearing, researching, and what's our last ing here?
2: And this last ing is the last step after all of these, is frequently recording or performing.
1: Oh.
2: Because after all of these, if you don't record or perform your pieces and then spread it to the world, what is the use?
1: Yeah. Well, you definitely demonstrated your use and mastery, really, of the five ings with your performance of the list there. It definitely came through for sure.
0: Can I add one more ing?
2: Okay.
0: Loving.
2: Yeah, you gotta love the piano.
0: You gotta love the music you're making, right?
2: Yes.
0: You gotta bring that love to it. And I certainly felt that in your performance
1: today.
0: For
1: sure.
2: Thank you.
1: Man, you are amazing, young man.
0: Yeah,
1: just keep
0: great.
1: It up and keep your love for this whole thing going because it's infectious.
2: Thank you.
1: So it's inspiring, man.
0: Taiga Wang from Irvine, California. He's just 10 years old. Well, everybody, I really hope you enjoyed today's show with some tiny voices and some huge talent. To take us out of the show, here's a performance by a then 12-year-old violinist, Karina Deng, performing Ravel's Tsigan with me, Peter Dugan, at the piano. Thanks, everybody, for spending your time with us today. Please join me next week, and we'll take it from the top.

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Our associate producer and mastering engineer is Rodrigo Cuenca, and our production manager is Amanda Roth. From the Top's executive director is Gretchen Nielsen. 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

Michael Fine is an acclaimed Grammy-winning classical music recording producer and clarinetist. He began composing only in 2013 as a creative outlet following his wife's cancer diagnosis. So despite no formal training in composition, this is an example of what he has had to say so far. And needless to say, a lot of people are listening. It's a very nice piece, as are many of his works, and we'll listen to The Suite for Strings by Michael Fine coming up. This is from the British composer Cyril Scott, and it's his Symphonic Dance No. 1, played here by the BBC Philharmonic Orchestra, conducted by Martin Brabbins.

from the English composer Cyril Scott. Very interesting character. Mr. Scott is the Symphonic Dance No. 1 played there by the BBC Philharmonic, led by Martin Brabbins. Well, hello and welcome into our Tuesday evening classical music. I'm Steve Seal. I've had some very nice stuff for you from some unlikely places. An American composer who only began very, very late in life writing music. He had been a classical music record producer for many, many years. But the music that he has written proves that he is no dilettante, and I will have evidence after a little while. The Flute Concerto No. 2 in G minor by Vivaldi is subtitled La Notte, or The Night. Masahiro Arita plays the Baroque flute here with the Tokyo Bach Mozart Ensemble.

0: The Night, La Notte, by Antonio Vivaldi, his Flute Concerto No. 2, with that nickname to it, Masahiro Arita, played the Baroque flute, an authentic period instrument in this case, along with the Tokyo Bach Mozart Ensemble. They can play Vivaldi too, clearly, not just Bach and Mozart.
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0: This is from the man who was often called the father of Estonian classical music, which has given rise to some subsequent younger generations of big names in classical music, like Arvo Pärt, for example. Eino Eller is his name, and this is his work called The Night Callings.

0: The Night Callings, on this September night, by the Estonian composer Eino Eller. Olari Elts conducted the Estonian National Symphony Orchestra.
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classical music of contemporary America for the remainder of this hour, and very attractive stuff. This is something from a remarkable fellow. His name was Michael Fine, and he made his name as a producer of classical music recordings and pretty high-profile releases for a number of years. But it wasn't until his wife had a cancer diagnosis that he had kind of a moment and realized that he wanted to do something more than what he had been doing. And so he took on composing. This was in 2013. And despite no formal training, he has risen through the ranks of composers. I'm going to play you a lovely piece of his, The Suite for Strings by Michael Fine.

0: Just gorgeous. That's Jeff Beal playing his own piece entitled River.
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1: The cello is a fine orchestral instrument, but totally insufficient for a solo concerto. I am fond of the middle register, but the high register is nasal and its bass is mumbling. Does this sound like the feelings of a man who would write a cello concerto? Well, Dvorak eventually wrote to a friend that nobody was more surprised than he was that he did end up writing one. And it is a staple and a beloved work. We're going to listen to cellist Gautier Capasson from the 2026 BBC Proms. Play it for us in just a few minutes. From Félix Godefroy, a virtuoso harpist and composer of harp music, this is a piece of his played by Valerie Milot.

Valerie Milo playing her harp. That is a concert study by Félix Godefroy, great virtuoso harp composer. Good evening. I'm Steve Seal, and here we are on a Tuesday night with great music coming up this hour from Max Richter, his beautiful and absolutely beloved piece on the nature of daylight that has made its way into so many film scores, it seems, in the past 10 years or so. And the major work from this hour is going to come from the 2026 BBC Proms Festival. We are very excited to once again in this summer be bringing you highlights from the biggest and most celebrated and longest running classical music festival in the world. It's been running continuously since 1895 and for many decades, with the Royal Albert Hall in London as its home and the BBC its sponsor since, I think, the 1940s. Well, here is a grand example of grand core repertoire that makes up at least one basic part of the proms. There's always premieres and modern classical pieces as well, but here's where the meat and potatoes comes, and it's the Cello Concerto by Antonín Dvořák, this recording made, again, just a couple of weeks ago at the Royal Albert Hall, and Gauthier Capucin will be the cellist here with Alain Otlinglu, the BBC Symphony Orchestra from the Proms.

0: Gautier Capucin playing cello. The BBC Symphony Orchestra led by Alain Altinglou. That was the Cello Concerto by Antony Dvorak, recorded just a couple of weeks ago at the 2026 BBC Proms Festival. And we are bringing you highlights from this summer's proms every weeknight during this hour of the evening.
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0: Paul Mueller is a Welsh composer. 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

0: My name is John Udell. My wife, Amanda Strosol, and I live in La Crosse. 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

I think one could make a strong argument that the English composers of the 20th century learned a lot from the French ones. Vaughan Williams was listening to Debussy and Ravel, so was Delius. And it seems that Ruth Gipps was too. Or at least she was listening to Vaughan Williams and Delius. Because there's a very English kind of watercolor painting going on in this music. The colors are a bit less pastel and maybe earthier, though, perhaps. Song for Orchestra by Ruth Gipps coming up this hour.

Mrs. Anne Green, Her Leaves Be Green by John Daniel, played by Jacob Lindberry. It's classical music for a Tuesday evening, and welcome to it. I'm Steve Seal. Coming up, some very powerful and impressive 20th century women in classical music. Hey, both of them are actually from England as well, and with very interesting stories. This is from Christopher Tin, and it's called Hope is the Thing with Feathers, played here by pianist Laura Downs.

Hope is the Thing with Feathers by Christopher Tin, played by Lara Downs. 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JLL is there. JLL, see a brighter way. A significant English composer next, who just so happens to be a woman, and her name is Ethel Smyth. She lived from 1858 to 1944, and another composer who found herself in the role of an activist as much as a composer. She was a member of the women's suffragist movement. And there's a wonderful story about her apparently causing some trouble and getting sent to jail during a commotion. And all the members of her activist cohort proceeded to show up outside her jail and sing one of her pieces up to her window, whereby Ethel Smyth stuck her toothbrush out the window and began conducting them. I'm still waiting for the movie about this amazing woman. This is the String Quartet in E minor by Ethel Smyth, played by the Villiers Quartet.

0: The string quartet in E minor by the English composer Ethel Smyth, played by the Villiers Quartet.
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0: One more English composer and one slightly more recent, and this one being Ruth Gipps and her beautiful Song for Orchestra, played here by the BBC National Orchestra of Wales, led by Rumon Gamba.

0: song for orchestra, actually for cor anglais and orchestra, the BBC National Orchestra of Wales, led by Rumon Gamba, music of Ruth Gipp.
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When you lose someone, especially unexpectedly or out of the blue, it turns your whole world upside down. And you're left wondering, how can I help my loved one's legacy live on? Some people take their grief and form a charity as a way to give back in the name of their loved one. Others might keep their grief locked up inside. Naturally, for musicians, music is a way to heal and honor those they love. When Tchaikovsky died, two young composers who he had taken under his wing wrote music to honor him. And this is one of those pieces. It's by Tchaikovsky's protege and friend Anton Arensky. Variations on a theme by Tchaikovsky.

0: Anton Arensky was a friend and protege of Tchaikovsky, and that was music he wrote shortly after Tchaikovsky died as a way to honor his friend and mentor. Arensky's Variations on a Theme by Tchaikovsky. Saulis Sondekis conducted St. Petersburg Camerata on Music Through the Night. I hope you're doing well tonight and enjoying these performances. It's always great to enjoy them with you. I'm Jalene Kahn. We'll hear some music for piano and orchestra performed by a woman who was a child prodigy, but had an altogether enjoyable childhood. That's coming up in just a minute. I hope you can stick around.
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0: Pianist Alicia de la Rocha was a child prodigy from the time she was a baby. She showed signs of having talent on the piano. But her parents and her family never really pushed her into a musical career when she was a child. She remembers really enjoying a stable upbringing. And as an adult, she's been as successful as they come. Here's a recording of Alicia de la Rocha with the London Philharmonic playing a fantasy for piano and orchestra by Gabriel Fauré.

Alicia de la Rocha's mother and her aunt were students of Granados. And none of Alicia's siblings were interested in piano, but she was from a really early age. And she's been playing piano her entire life. Alicia de la Rocha and the London Philharmonic Orchestra with that Fantasy for Piano and Orchestra by Gabriel Fauré. The Bochum Symphony Orchestra plays Symphonic Night Music by Joseph Marx.

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1: Hi, I'm WPR Director Sarah Ashworth. 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

Wedding season is upon us. And I know what you're thinking. Well, summer's basically over, so are we in wedding season? Well, for the last decade or so, September and October have been the most popular months to say your vows. A lot of people say that's because the weather in these months is pretty ideal. It's not too cold, not too hot. And September and October can offer a picturesque backdrop with the fall colors. I have a wedding coming up at the end of September, and I had one last year in September too. Coming up, you get to be a part of one couple's special day as we head to a gorgeous wedding venue in the country. Stick around for that music. It's coming up in about 15 minutes. By the time Richard Strauss wrote this Serenade for Winds, he had already published a string quartet, a piano sonata, and some other smaller piano pieces. He was only 17 years old. Here's the Stockholm Philharmonic Orchestra with that Strauss Serenade for Winds.

0: A Serenade for Winds by a young Richard Strauss. His historic pieces of music were far into the future when he wrote that. He was only 17. But that piece of music gave him recognition outside of his native environment, like his family and school. And eyes started to look at Strauss. Some movie music is coming up in just a minute. And still to come, you are a guest for a rustic country wedding with music by Hungarian composer Carl Goldmark in less than 5 minutes.
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Violinist Anna Kiekel Myers and the London Symphony Orchestra with conductor Keith Lockhart, and the love theme from Cinema Paradiso by Ennio Morricone. This music brings you to the countryside for a young couple's special day. The symphony starts with a wedding march. There's a bridal song. You'll get some time to enjoy the garden, maybe for cocktail hour. And then finally, the symphony wraps up with a dance, of course. Carl Goldmark's Rustic Wedding Symphony.

0: The Utah Symphony Orchestra with conductor Maurice Abravanel and Carl Goldmark's Rustic Wedding Symphony on Music Through the Night.
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Maybe you've walked through the airport and seen people walking around with guitar cases. They're not at the airport to perform, they're traveling with their instrument. There have been a lot of stories in the news over the last few years about musicians having trouble carrying their instruments onto a plane. And nobody wants to check a violin that's worth a lot of money or that's really sentimental. Well, a pianist doesn't really have to worry about traveling with their instrument. They have to play on a new instrument every time they step onto a concert stage or recording studio. What's that like? Pianist Jorge Federico Osorio says that sometimes it takes him just a few minutes to get acquainted with the piano that he'll use to perform. Sometimes it's like reuniting with an old friend. It's just easy. And other times, it's like meeting someone new that's talking to you in a language that you don't speak. Pianist Jorge Federico Osorio, playing music here with an old friend. It's a poetic waltz by Felipe Villanueva.

Poetic Waltz by Felipe Villanueva, performed by Jorge Federico Osorio on Music Through the Night. 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

0: Faust Ballet Music by Charles Gounod. Neville Marriner conducted the Academy of St. Martin in the Fields. I hope you're doing well tonight. It's always great to have your company. I'm Jalene Kahn. We'll hear a performance by a musician known as the Queen of the Flute coming up, and you'll find out why they call her that in just a minute.
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0: How do you get a nickname like Queen of the Flute? Well, for Susan Milan, it happened because she was the first woman to be principal of the London Symphony and the prestigious Royal Philharmonic Orchestra. She was also the first flute professor at the Royal College of Music and the first woman to chair the British Flute Society. That list of firsts goes on and on for Susan Milan. Here's a recording of her with the City of London Sinfonia playing a flute concertino by Cécile Chaminade.

A Flute Concertino by Cécile Chaminade. The flutist was Susan Milan with the City of London Sinfonia under conductor Richard Hickox on Music Through the Night. Here's a Haydn symphony. This one is called Laudan. It's symphony number 69.

0: conductor Nicholas Harnikor, and the ensemble Concentus Musicus Vienna. That was a Haydn symphony, Symphony No. 69, called Laden.
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We went through this pandemic and suddenly we've all changed. Our world has changed. And Clarice Assad asked herself, as we navigate this changed world, how do we reimagine the nature of time and space, human relationships, and our residence on this planet? Some big questions that require some big answers. You can ponder that as we listen to A World of Change by Clarice Assad, performed by Laura Downs.

Pianist Laura Downs did a Tiny Desk concert in 2023, and that was one of the pieces of music that she performed. You might remember that performance. The entire piano was covered in fake flowers. It was Laura Downs and A World of Change by composer Clarice Assad. I'm Jalene Kahn. It's really great to have your company and enjoy this beautiful music together. I hope you're doing well. Here is the only string quartet written by French composer Claude Debussy, performed here by the Eben Quartet.

0: That music was written during a wildly successful decade for Claude Debussy. It's his only string quartet, performed there by the Eben Quartet on Music Through the Night. Cello and piano play some folk tunes by Robert Schumann coming up in just a minute.
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Five Pieces in Folk Style by Robert Schumann. That was cellist Martin Ostertag and pianist Carl Randelou on Music Through the Night. The music of Florence Price was based on the stories and experiences of Black Americans. This piece is about canebrake. A thicket of tall cane plants is similar to bamboo, and they grow on the marshy edges of streams and lakes. Canebrake was common in the Deep South, and in pre-Civil War days, canebrakes had to be cleared before the land could be used to plant cotton, and it was enslaved Black people that labored and worked these jobs clearing the canebrake.

0: One of the last pieces of music written by American composer Florence Price. It was written the same year she died and later arranged by William Grant Still. Dances in the Canebrakes by Florence Price. Mayan Chen conducted the Chicago Sinfonietta on Music Through the Night. Anytime you're curious about a piece of music you've heard, you can find out who wrote it, what it's called, and who recorded it on our on-air playlist at yourclassical.org.
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One person can change the world. You can change the world for a young person by being an active and engaged adult who cares about them and wants to see them on the right path. For Gabriela Montero, there was something she really loved to do, but she really kept that guarded. Until one person changed her whole world and told her to go for it. You'll hear that story coming.

The Rain by Joe Hisaishi, performed by violinist and conductor Angèle Dubois and La Pietà. A lot of great music coming up in the next hour. We'll hear some solo piano music by a former Performance Today Woman of the Year coming up. Also music for harp and orchestra. First, it's an instrument that doesn't always get a lot of time at center stage. A recorder concerto by Antonio Vivaldi.

0: Recorder Concerto by Antonio Vivaldi. Cologne Camerata was joined by soloist Michael Schneider on Music Through the Night. A performance by a former Performance Today Woman of the Year is coming up in just a minute.
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0: From the time she was a young girl, Gabriela Montero always improvised at the piano. But then, at the ill advice of somebody else, she tucked that away and really kept her improvisations guarded. That was until one person changed everything for Montero. The great queen, Marta Argerich, told Gabriela Montero that you have to do more of this. Here's Montero telling that story of how her whole world changed in that moment.
7: And she just looked at me in this very Martha Argerich way and said, Gabrielita, but why aren't you doing this and sharing it with the world? I mean, why doesn't anybody know? So that was the moment, after all those years of kind of guarding it and keeping it, you know, as a secret, that I finally felt I had the stamp of approval from such a great artist to just do it.

It's Gabriela Montero's rare ability to do live improvisation that was a big part of the reason why she was honored as the 2023 Classical Woman of the Year by Performance Today. We just heard one of those improvisations on Music Through the Night. The Women's Philharmonic was an ensemble that played together for 25 years, but they disbanded in 2004. During their time together, they made a lot of progress in discovering and recording music by female composers, music that otherwise lay dormant. Since 2004, the Women's Philharmonic has shifted, and they are an advocacy group that promotes the work done by the orchestra in their 2.5 decades together. Here's one of their recordings they made together of a harp concertino by Germaine Taillefer.

0: Harpist Jillian Binet and the Women's Philharmonic, conducted by Joanne Folletta, playing a harp concertino by Germaine Taillefer on Music Through the Night.
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2: What cartoon were you watching when you first heard classical music?

When you go to a museum and you get to see things that have been around for hundreds, maybe even thousands of years, it can be really touching and really quite emotional. Sometimes these items are things that people only read about in textbooks, that they never get to lay eyes on themselves. Well, this violinist has some emotions when it comes to violins that are housed in museums. For her, it's a little maddening to see that. She'll explain why when she plays Bach, coming up in about a half an hour. Our guitar stream on our website is where you can listen to performances like this whenever you want. Berta Rojas with music by Agustin Barrios.

popular Paraguayan song by Agustin Barrios, performed by Berta Rojas. I'm Jalene Kahn. It's really great to have you here. Thanks for listening. Through difficult situations in life, beautiful things can be born. Composer Hector Berlioz was financially comfortable in his final years, but he fell into a really deep depression. Berlioz was married twice. Both of his wives died before he did. He lost both of his sisters, too. Berlioz was morbidly aware of death as some of his other friends and colleagues passed away. His health wasn't all that good. He often complained of pain. But during this time, he wrote a delightful, upbeat opera called Beatrice and Benedict. Here's the overture performed by the San Diego Symphony Orchestra.

The Overture to Beatrice and Benedict by Hector Berlioz. Beatrice and Benedict, two people who can't really stand each other, but then their friends and family decide to try and help them fall in love with one another. Yoav Talmi conducted the San Diego Symphony Orchestra on Music Through the Night. Here's a little music from Beethoven, the first movement from a septet performed by Wigmore soloists.

0: the first movement from a septet by Beethoven, music that was a hit when he wrote it. But that was more of a nuisance to him. He always grumbled about pieces like that overshadowing his other great masterpieces. That was a performance by Wigmore Soloists. Couple more A-listers coming up. We'll hear from Bach in just a minute, and still to come, a symphony by Mozart.
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0: Violinist Anne Akiko Myers has a strong opinion that violins should be played. She would not like to see them end up in museums or cases just to be looked at. She wants to see musicians use these instruments.
7: I'm a big believer in having violins played, and you know, I don't like when violins go to museums, and like the Guarneri, I mean, most of them are all in museums because there are so few of them, like the David by Heifetz and Chrysler's Del Gesù. So these violins are finding new homes.
0: One of those new homes is with Anne Akiko Myers. She was given a lifetime loan of a really special violin, a Guarneri made in the 1700s.

0: Violinist Anna Kiko Myers and the English Chamber Orchestra, conducted by Stephen Mercurio, in Bach's Violin Concerto No. 2. It's like we've heard from the Hall of Fame of composers, Beethoven just before Bach. Well, coming up in just a minute, it's a Mozart symphony.
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0: Mozart's Symphony No. 6. Charles Mackaris conducted the Prague Chamber Orchestra. I'm Jillian Kahn, and it's been great to listen with you. Hope you've enjoyed the performances. Have a great Wednesday.
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1: From WPR Music, it's Morning Classics. I'm Ezra Wall. Good Wednesday morning to you. I hope your day is off to a fantastic start. Got your coffee, getting that energy going, getting up and at 'em. We've got a lot of music to help you out with that. We'll have some flute and oboe music from Joseph Haydn later in the hour, as well as a piano trio from Felix Mendelssohn. And then later in the show, a suite of music from Bach's Brandenburg Concertos and a selection from Handel's Water Music. That is all coming up. And we'll have a selection in the 9 o'clock hour from a Wisconsin-based artist, and you won't want to miss that on our Wisconsin Wednesday segment. And we got great classical music coming up all day long. I'll be here till 10 when Stephanie Elkins steps in. And then Lori Skelton and Jason Heilman will both be here as the day progresses. And that all gets started right after this news from NPR and WPR.
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3: Live from NPR News in Washington, I'm Corva Coleman. Israeli officials are expressing anger over the UK's sanctions on exports from settlements in the occupied West Bank. Israel ordered the closure of its longtime ally's consulate in Jerusalem. The UK says the sanctions are in response to what it calls, quote, terrorist settlers' ethnic cleansing of Palestinians. NPR's Carrie Kahn has more.
4: Israel's foreign minister had strong words for the UK sanctions on export produced in illegal settlements in Israel's occupied West Bank. Gideon Saar called the statements by the UK's foreign secretary in support of the measures, quote, outrageous lies, morally distorted and anti-Semitic. He vowed retaliation.
5: Whoever acts against Israel, Israel will act against them, and they will lose their influence and relevance in this region. Measures against Israel will not go unanswered.
4: Saar also said the UK's action will hurt tens of thousands of Palestinian workers employed in Israeli settlements. France announced it too will impose sanctions. Carrie Kahn, NPR News, Tel Aviv.
3: The Republican National Committee opens a two-day convention this evening in Dallas. NPR's Tamara Keith says it will feature President Trump.
6: Republicans are calling

0: tariffs on U.S. goods to retaliate for earlier tariffs that Trump imposed. The trade war is affecting U.S. border states, as NPR's Kirk Siegler reports.
1: Canada is Montana's biggest trade partner, accounting for about $1 billion in cross-border economic activity every year. Farmers here were already dealing with high diesel and fertilizer costs, and now they can expect to pay more for farm equipment. Brigitte Miranda Freer runs the Montana World Trade Center.
2: Canadian companies also purchase Montana cattle, and then they send them up to Canada where they're fed out. And by the way, when they're up there, a lot of times they're eating Montana barley.
1: It's not just farmers bracing for a hit, Miranda Freer says, but also small manufacturers and the state's lucrative tourism economy. Kirk Siegler, NPR News, Great Falls, Montana.
0: This is NPR.
3: This is Wisconsin Public Radio News at 6:04. I'm Alex Crow. President Donald Trump recently called for letting beef producers process and sell their own meat. Trump's executive orders are seen as an olive branch to American ranchers. The industry pushed back on the administration's move to increase imported beef and lower consumer prices. But Jeff Sindelar, meat extension specialist for the University of Wisconsin-Madison, says more details are still needed.
4: There's a lot of strong statements that have been made that don't have a lot of context.
3: Sindelar says there are concerns that a push to deregulate processing could compromise food safety and disrupt the meat industry, but he says there aren't enough details in the two orders to know the effect. Both the Wisconsin Cattlemen's Association and the Wisconsin Farm Bureau celebrated the president's orders for moving to end federal wildlife protections for gray wolves. A gas leak that occurred last month on Enbridge's Line 5 pipeline is the largest oil and gas spill reported in Wisconsin in more than 50 years. As Danielle Kading reports, this is according to a review of federal data.
5: WPR reviewed data on hazardous liquid accidents submitted to the Federal Pipeline and Hazardous Materials Safety Administration since 1970. Figures show a leak that released 1.3 million gallons of mainly propane and butane from Enbridge's Line 5 is the state's largest release from pipelines used to transport oil and natural gas liquids. Evan Feinauer is a senior staff attorney with Clean Wisconsin.
6: And I think everybody should be alarmed and concerned and have a lot of questions.
5: Enbridge said the leak began when an unoccupied truck rolled into an open excavation site and struck the pipeline. The company is now building a new segment to bypass the leak as work has resumed on rerouting Line 5. Environmental groups are calling on Governor Tony Evers and state regulators to revoke permits for the project. They also want to ensure state agencies are managing air and water monitoring. Danielle Kading, Wisconsin Public Radio.
3: The city of Sheboygan will be getting rid of license plate reader cameras that are set up across the city. The Sheboygan Common Council voted unanimously last night to end its contract with Flock Safety, citing concerns over how data is stored and collected. This comes after the Sheboygan Police Department asked for and received permission to put bags over the cameras, preventing them from collecting any data on drivers. Other communities have also moved to end their contracts with Flock, saying the company originally said data would only be kept for 30 days. But agencies like sheriff's offices in Fond du Lac and Racine County say they recently learned that Flock had the ability to store that data for 5 years and could also sell that data to private companies like insurance agencies. Attorney General Josh Call yesterday called on the state legislature to take up the issue. This is Wisconsin Public Radio.
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8: It's Morning Classics from WPR Music. I'm Ezra Wall here in La Crosse with you on a Wednesday morning and hope your day is going really well. Thank you very much for spending some time with us this morning. Coming up, we'll hear some music from Joseph Haydn and Felix Mendelssohn. Joe Hisaishi is a wonderful composer that we'll hear from later as well. And that's just this hour. In future hours, let's see, hour number two, we've got some Bach. Hour three has some Handel and much more Music will have a select

selection in the 9 o'clock hour from a Wisconsin performer, which we will always be doing on Wednesdays in our Wisconsin Wednesday segment. So stay tuned for that coming up later. Let's get it all started with some Dvorak, Antonin Dvorak's Miniatures, and we'll hear that played by the Vlach String Quartet here on Morning Classics from WPR Music.

0: The Vlock String Quartet with music from Antonin Dvorak. That was Miniatures, Opus 75A, here on Morning Classics. Well, we've got a lot more music. We'll take a look at the weather later and a look at our community calendar. In fact, a very timely programming note coming up right after this.
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0: Well, I hope you're able to join us on Thursday evening at 7 o'clock. That's when we'll be airing Madison Symphony at 100 here on WPR Music. 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It's going to sound so great. That's this Thursday night at 7 on WPR Music, and if you can't make it Thursday night, that's okay. 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Well, let's hear a horn concerto now, not a horn concerto, a concerto for flute and oboe. It is the Concerto for Flute and Oboe No. 1 in C Major by Joseph Haydn. We'll hear the Franz Liszt Chamber Orchestra, Janos Rolla conducting, Jean-Pierre Rampal playing the flute, and Pierre Pierlot on the oboe here on WPR Music.

0: Music from Joseph Haydn on WPR Music. That was the Concerto for Flute and Oboe No. 1 in C Major. The oboist was Pierre Pierlot, and the flutist, Jean-Pierre Rampal. Janos Rolla conducted the Franz Liszt Chamber Orchestra. Well, there are going to be some light showers through midday today, south and east, and some sun developing elsewhere. Going to be a bit breezy. High temperatures in the mid-70s in northern Wisconsin to low 80s in the south. And then tonight, mainly clear and patchy fog with lows in the upper 40s, so cooling off a bit, mid-50s in the south. And then tomorrow, lots of sunshine, low around 70s in the north, in the south, upper 70s. We'll have more music coming up.
1: Maddie McGowan is living her best second life on a farm in rural Wisconsin with her border collie, Jack, when her friend and mentor is inexplicably killed by a rifle shot during a sheepdog trial. Reeling from his death, Maddie searches for answers, but it soon becomes apparent that her own life may be in danger. 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
0: It's Morning Classics from WPR Music. I'm Ezra Wall in La Crosse, and I'm glad to be with you today and glad you're spending some time with us. I'll be here till 10 o'clock, and then we've got more great music throughout the day with Stephanie and Lori and Jason. And if you miss any of it, you can catch up with a lot of the things that we're doing by listening online. You can go to WPR.org or download the Wisconsin Public Radio app. Music from Felix Mendelssohn now. It's the Piano Trio No. 1 in D minor. We will hear Joshua Bell, Stephen Israelis, and Jeremy Denk. Bell is on the violin, Israelis plays the cello, and the pianist is Jeremy Denk.

pianist Jeremy Denk, cellist Stephen Israelis, and violinist Joshua Bell with Felix Mendelssohn's Piano Trio No. 1 in D minor. Music now from Joe Hisaishi with the London Symphony Orchestra, and Hisaishi himself is conducting. This is his Water Traveler Samurai Kids music here on WPR Music.

0: The London Symphony Orchestra with music from Joe Hisaishi on Morning Classics from WPR Music. 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
1: Live from NPR News in Washington, I'm Corva Coleman. The U.S. and Iran continue to fire at each other in the Middle East. NPR's Aya Batrawi says that last night, the U.S. military says it destroyed five Iranian oil carriers in the Gulf of Oman and off Iran's Karg Island.
2: CENTCOM says it did give notice to the crews aboard those ships to abandon before they were bombed. And it says that these attacks were in response to U.S. missile attacks on a U.S. Navy warship that were successfully evaded.
1: NPR's Aya Batrawi reporting. Iran says it responded by targeting U.S. vessels and oil tankers. And it says it fired on 10 ships trying to transit through the Strait of Hormuz with the help of the U.S. military. Missouri's congressional elections are in flux after a last-minute order from a federal judge. The order requires the state to use a congressional map that could favor Republican candidates. That followed a quick decision from the U.S. Supreme Court. From St. Louis Public Radio, Jason Rosenbaum explains the court orders have created some confusion.
3: U.S. Supreme Court Justice Brett Kavanaugh refused to hear an appeal of a Missouri Supreme Court decision that requires election officials to revert to a Democratic-leaning redistricting map from 2022. But minutes later, a district court judge said election officials had to use a newer Republican-backed map created as a result of President Trump's redistricting efforts. That decision was immediately appealed. St. Louis County Democratic Elections Director Eric Fay says he's worried about meeting critical deadlines without clarity about which map is in place.
4: It's just too early to say yet exactly what everybody's going to do.
3: The Missouri Supreme Court blocked election officials from using the more GOP-leaning map after it ruled a referendum over the new lines could go on the November ballot. For NPR News, I'm Jason Rosenbaum in St. Louis.
1: A federal appeals court hears arguments today in a case that seeks to end telehealth abortion access. As NPR's Selena Simmons-Duffin reports, this is the same abortion medication case the U.S. Supreme Court considered.

0: This is Wisconsin Public Radio News at 7:04. I'm Alex Crow. Data show a gas leak that occurred last month on Enbridge's Line 5 pipeline is the largest oil and gas spill reported in Wisconsin in more than five decades. WPR reviewed data on hazardous liquid accidents submitted to the Federal Pipeline and Hazardous Materials Safety Administration since the year 1970. Figures show Enbridge's leak of 1.3 million gallons, mostly propane and butane, is the state's largest such release. Enbridge said the leak began when an unoccupied truck rolled into an open trench and struck the pipeline. The company is now building a new segment to bypass the leak, with hopes of restoring service by this Saturday. State regulators have not yet been allowed to access the site. Beth Wallace with the National Wildlife Federation says that's unheard of.
1: We have major concerns that there may be an effort to preempt state oversight in this moment.
0: The Federation is among groups demanding that Governor Tony Evers and state regulators revoke permits for the company's Line 5 reroute. Wisconsin farmers and meat processors are weighing in on the Trump administration's latest efforts to fix a nationwide shortage of beef. As Hope Kerwin reports, the president issued a pair of executive orders last week.
2: Trump's order voices support for letting beef producers process and sell their own meat and called out the meat processing industry for, quote, monopolistic practices. Tim Briggan is president of the Wisconsin Association of Meat Processors. He doesn't see the directive changing much for his business or farmers.
3: For them to try to process their own beef, I think there's not going to be a lot of them that want to do that. It's just a lot of work.
2: The Wisconsin Farmers Union says the new proposals don't make up for harms to American farmers from Trump's move to allow more beef imports. But the Wisconsin Cattlemen's Association and the Wisconsin Farm Bureau applauded the president's directive to remove gray wolves from protections under the Endangered Species Act. Hope Kerwin, Wisconsin Public Radio.
0: Last night, the Madison Common Council rejected two funding requests tied to the deadly police shooting of Corey Ruiz in July. One measure would have transferred $28,500 from the city's contingency fund to support the Office of the Independent Monitor. The agency oversees the city's police department. The second measure would have transferred $75,000 from the Economic Development Division to support Williamson Street businesses affected by the two-week encampment. A community forum on police accountability following the death of Ruiz will be held on September 17th. Rain in southern Wisconsin this morning, cloudy elsewhere, with highs in the 70s and 80s today. Overnight, lows getting down into the 50s. 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
5: It's Morning Classics from WPR Music. I'm Ezra Wall in La Crosse. I am so glad you're with us this morning. How you doing? Are you on the struggle bus because you stayed up late watching the Brewers walk it off in 10? That's all right. I'm right there with you. Pour that second cup of coffee. We're going to get this thing underway. Hour number two, we've got music from Emmanuel Chabrier. We'll hear a suite from him later. Dance music from Carl Maria von Weber. And a concerto from the Mexican composer Eugenio Toussaint. That's all coming up this hour. Then later, some Handel's water music, a violin sonata. After eight, we'll find out about today's common time. And we've got classical music all day long, so keep it right here on Wisconsin Public Radio, and we will keep each other company all morning long. How about some music from Bach? It's the Brandenburg Suite. What happened there is Arthur Frankenpohl, American composer, took some of the themes from Bach's Brandenburg Concertos and arranged them into a suite for the Canadian Brass, which is what we're going to hear right now on WPR Music.

0: The Canadian Brass on Morning Classics from WPR Music. That was Johann Sebastian Bach, music from the Brandenburg Concertos arranged in that suite, especially for the brass here on Morning Classics. Well, we'll have a look at the weather later on. We'll have some music from Carl Maria von Weber, and we'll take a look at something coming up in later in the week on WPR Music. That is right after this.
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0: Well, the Madison Symphony is celebrating its 100th anniversary. Congratulations to them, and also celebrating the legacy of John DeMaine as its music director, and that will be featured in a special program on WPR Music this week. In collaboration with our colleagues at PBS Wisconsin, we've created the program Madison Symphony at 100. John DeMaine will conduct music by Gershwin, Holst, Sarasate, and Beethoven. You get to hear the choral finale from Beethoven's Ninth Symphony, all recorded live at Overture Center in Madison. And the broadcast is Thursday night at 7 here on WPR Music. And if you can't make it Thursday night, I hope you'll join us Sunday afternoon at 2 as we play the show again. It's so good, we're going to play it twice. More information about that is at WPR.org/music. Emmanuel Chabrier brings us our next piece. It's for a waltz, a scherzo waltz, a fast waltz from his Suite Pastorale. He originally wrote the Suite Pastorale as 10 piano pieces called Picturesque Pieces, and he later orchestrated it. The manuscript for the piano pieces doesn't exist anymore. The piano pieces still exist, but the original manuscript was lost in a World War II air raid. So, yes, Manuel Chabrier's Suite Pastorale. We'll hear the scherzo waltz played by Michael Poisson conducting the Toulouse Capital Orchestra.

The Scherzo Waltz from the Pastoral Suite by Emmanuel Chabrier here on Morning Classics from WPR Music. Well, scattered showers are going to be across some parts of Wisconsin this morning, especially far south and east. Partly cloudy, breezy, and warmer the rest of the day. High temperatures today in the upper 70s in northern Wisconsin. Southern Wisconsin is looking at the low 80s for highs. Tonight, mostly clear, a few patches of fog, low temperatures in the upper 40s in the north, mid 50s in the south, and then tomorrow mostly sunny and comfortable with highs in the 70s. Right now in Superior, it's 59 degrees. Arcadia, it's mostly sunny and 65. Same story in Wausau, mostly sunny, 65 degrees. Sturgeon Bay is mostly cloudy and 70, as it is in Sun Prairie as well. Lightly raining in some parts of Milwaukee and 72 degrees there. 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Music continues with a mazurka from Alexander Glazunov. We'll hear the Abbey Road Ensemble conducted by Lawrence Foster, and violinist Itzhak Perlman is the soloist.

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0: Eugenio Toussaint was a Mexican composer, born in 1954. He went back and forth between jazz and some more classical themed music. Very improvisational in style and originally self-taught. He eventually did some study and completed some academic work, but was largely self-taught and came to the States from his native Mexico and lived all over, including a stint next door in Minnesota. Here is his concerto for piano and orchestra. We'll hear the Largo movement from that concerto, played by the Philharmonic Orchestra of the Americas, conducted by Alondra de la Parra. And Alex Brown is the pianist in the concerto by Eugenio Toussaint.

A Eugenio Toussaint's Concerto for Piano and Orchestra, played by Alex Brown on the piano and the Philharmonic Orchestra of the Americas, conducted by Olandra de la Parra. This is Morning Classics on WPR Music. I'm Ezra Wall in La Crosse. Glad you're with us today. Thank you very much for spending your morning here. Carl Maria von Weber wrote this invitation to the dance for his wife in the early months of their marriage. The piece was a bit of a distraction. He was working on an opera. He'd been working on an opera for quite a while, and he took a little break to write this piece. The opera was Der Freischütz, in case you're curious. And this is The Invitation to the Dance by Carl Maria von Weber. We'll hear Sir Stephen Hoff on the piano.

Stephen Huff with Carl Maria von Weber's Invitation to the Dance on Morning Classics from WPR Music. And we'll wrap up the hour with a selection from Scott Joplin. This is Easy Winners, and it's arranged and performed by the Philip Jones Brass Ensemble.

0: Music from Scott Joplin, wrapping up this hour of Morning Classics from WPR Music. Coming up in the next hour, we're going to have some fun. About a quarter after eight, we'll learn about today's Common Time. That's where we take a closer look at a specific day in history and see what events, musical and otherwise, share that Common Time. And then we'll play something from a Wisconsin artist in our Wisconsin Wednesdays segment. That's all coming up in the next hour. First, though, we'll hear some news. Of course, we'll take a look at the nationwide and international headlines from NPR and a look at our statewide newscast from Alex Crow and the WPR News team. That's all here on Morning Classics from WPR Music.
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1: NPR News in Washington, I'm Corva Coleman. President Trump now says the U.S. will block Canadian alcoholic beverages, dairy products, and motorcycles, in addition to other trade measures. He's retaliating after Canada imposed about $20 billion worth of its own retaliatory tariffs on U.S. goods. NPR's Emily Feng has more.
2: Writing on his social media site Truth Social, Trump took umbrage with Canada's strict limits on American dairy imports, which has been a historical point of contention with the U.S., and he accused Canada of running, quote, a scam, in response to which Trump said he'd ordered the GSA to remove all Canadian origin products. The GSA is the federal government's procurement platform, and it handles hundreds of billions of dollars of orders and contracts for goods and software and other services that support federal offices. Trump also threatened over the weekend to stop Canadian aircraft company Bombardier from selling in the U.S., to which the Canadian company put out a statement explaining much of its supply chain and its parts are made in the U.S. at American companies. Emily Feng, NPR News, The White House.
1: New York City has settled two lawsuits linked to air quality risks after the 9/11 terror attack 25 years ago. NPR's Brian Mann reports the city is also releasing documents withheld for decades by past mayors.
3: After the 9/11 attack, much of Lower Manhattan was covered in thick dust. Mayor Zoran Mamdani says past Democratic and Republican city administrations concealed details of the toxic material in that debris.
4: These are documents that show what the city knew about the toxic air around Ground Zero, when they knew it, and how they acted to limit liability.
3: Comedian Jon Stewart campaigned for release of these documents. During a press conference, Stewart said acknowledging the devastating impact of toxic air after 9/11 is long overdue.
5: We've lost three times as many people to 9/11 related illnesses as we did on 9/11. Three times as many, almost 10,000 people.
3: On Friday, during a 9/11 ceremony, New York City will hold a moment of silence for those who've died from 9/11 related illnesses. Brian Mann, NPR News, New York.
1: Israeli officials are expressing anger after the United Kingdom said it would sanction Israeli settlements in the occupied West Bank. The UK says this is needed to stop settlement expansion and Israeli settler violence against Palestinians. Other nations, including Canada and France, also imposed their own sanctions. NPR's Kerry Khan says Israel has responded to the UK.
6: Foreign Minister Gideon Saar called the UK's statements about Israel's conduct in the West Bank outrageous lies. He said they were morally distorted and anti-Semitic. Retaliation, too, was quick. They announced the closure of the British consulate in East Jerusalem. That office mainly deals with Palestinian affairs. And they had a list ready of British representatives that are now barred and expelled from Israel.
1: NPR's Kerry Khan reporting. You're listening to NPR.

0: disrupt the meat industry, but he says there aren't enough details in the two orders to know the effect. Both the Wisconsin Cattlemen's Association and the Wisconsin Farm Bureau celebrated the president's orders for moving to end federal wildlife protections for gray wolves. A gas leak that occurred last month on Enbridge's Line 5 pipeline is the largest oil and gas spill reported in Wisconsin in more than five decades. As Danielle Kading reports, this is according to a review of federal data.
1: WPR reviewed data on hazardous liquid accidents submitted to the Federal Pipeline and Hazardous Materials Safety Administration since 1970. Figures show a leak that released 1.3 million gallons of mainly propane and butane from Enbridge's Line 5 is the state's largest release from pipelines used to transport oil and natural gas liquids. Evan Feinauer is a senior staff attorney with Clean Wisconsin.
2: And I think everybody should be alarmed and concerned and have a lot of questions.
1: Enbridge said the leak began when an unoccupied truck rolled into an open excavation site and struck the pipeline. The company is now building a new segment to bypass the leak as work has resumed on rerouting Line 5. Environmental groups are calling on Governor Tony Evers and state regulators to revoke permits for the project. They also want to ensure state agencies are managing air and water monitoring. Danielle Kading, Wisconsin Public Radio.
0: The city of Sheboygan will be getting rid of license plate reader cameras that were set up across the city. The Sheboygan Common Council voted unanimously last night to end its contract with Flock Safety, citing concerns over how data is collected and stored. Other communities have also moved to end their contracts with Flock, saying the company originally said data would only be kept for 30 days. Sheriff's departments in Fond du Lac and Racine counties say they recently learned that Flock has the ability to store data for 5 years and could also sell that data to private companies like insurance agencies. Wisconsin Attorney General Josh Call said at an event yesterday the state legislature should take up the issue. High temperatures in the 70s and 80s today with some cloud cover. Overnight, lows down into the 50s. 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
4: And it's Morning Classics from WPR Music. I'm Ezra Wall in La Crosse. Thanks very much for spending another hour with us. I'm glad you're here. We have music on the way from Handel and Paisiello. This is, a harp concerto later, an aria by Donizetti. We're going to learn about today's common time and hear from a Wisconsin-based artist in our Wisconsin Wednesdays segment, and that's just this hour. We're going to start it off with George Frederick Handel's Water Music Suite No. 2. Let's hear the Orpheus Chamber Orchestra on WPR Music.

The second suite from George Frideric Handel's Water Music. There were three of them all together. That one is often called the Trumpet Suite, and of course you know why. That was the Orpheus Chamber Orchestra here on Morning Classics from WPR Music. And that brings us to today's Common Time. That's where we take a closer look at a specific day in history and see what events, music, and otherwise share that common time. Today's Common Time, September 9th, 1960. Well, September 9th, 1960, the Eisenhower presidency was nearing its end. Earlier in that week, Rome said goodbye to the 1960 Summer Olympics. Gold medals were won for U.S. sprinter Wilma Rudolph, times three. Three gold medals for Wilma and one for an 18-year-old Cassius Clay, who the world, of course, now knows as the greatest, Muhammad Ali. The Beatles were busy performing in Hamburg ahead of becoming world famous. It was the pre-Ringo Beatles, so Stu Sutcliffe and Pete Best still with the group. And born on September 9th, 1960 was Hugh Grant and Hall of Fame NCAA basketball coach Bob Stoops. An important musical figure in the world of opera passed away on that day, September 9th, 1960. The Swedish tenor Jussi Björling passed away at his home after having toured the U.S. and suffered some illness. He made it back home and was not long for this world. But he left behind an enormous musical legacy, including this recording of Gaetano Donizetti's Una Furtiva Lagrima from the opera L'Elisir d'Amore, The Elixir of Love.

0: Si può morir d'amor. Can one die of love? That was Una Furtiva Lagrima, sung by the great Jussi Björling. Today's common time is the day that Jussi Björling passed away, which was this day in 1960.
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0: 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One such event in Wausau this Saturday, all day Saturday basically, starting at 8 a.m. and going into the late afternoon, is the Wausau Festival of the Arts, which has been part of that community since 1965. 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And if you're not near Wausau, like I said, you can find other arts and cultural events, including musical and theatrical performances, visual art installations, and much more at WPR.org/events. Music now from Percy Grainger. It's his Irish tune from County Derry. We'll hear John Williams conducting the Boston Pops Orchestra on Morning Classics from WPR Music.

The Boston Pops Orchestra with an Irish tune from County Derry, set there by Percy Aldridge Granger on Morning Classics from WPR Music. Well, scattered showers are in the picture this morning for far southeastern Wisconsin. Partly cloudy, breezy, and warmer for the rest of the day in most of the state. Some areas getting some sun. Highs in the upper 70s in the north to low 80s in the south. Tonight, mostly clear skies. A few patches of fog. Upper 40s for those low temperatures up north. Mid 50s in the south. And on Thursday, mostly sunny and comfortable, mid-70s to upper 70s for those high temperatures. Spooner right now, it's sunny and 62. In Marshfield, it's partly sunny and 67. A little bit warmer in Appleton, mostly cloudy, 72 degrees. Here in La Crosse, it's partly sunny and 71. In Madison, mostly cloudy and 71. 71 in Kenosha as well, but there they're getting a little bit of light rain that is still going on in Kenosha. Music now from Giovanni Paisiello. It's the harp concerto in A major. We'll hear Jasna Corrado Merlock on the harp, and we'll hear the European Community Chamber Orchestra conducted by Dimitri Dimitriadis on Morning Classics.

0: The Harp Concerto in A Major by Giovanni Paisiello on WPR Music. That was the European Community Chamber Orchestra conducted by Dimitri Dimitriadis. And the harp soloist was Jasna Corrado-Murlock here on Morning Classics. Paisiello was one of the most popular opera composers, pre-Mozart, of course, and pre the other opera composers of the classical period. He was most popular early in the classical period and actually was an inspiration to those who came later. So I guess in that sense, we owe him quite a lot. And I'm glad to have his music here today. Well, coming up, we have our Wisconsin Wednesday segment. We're going to spend some time each Wednesday listening to Wisconsin-connected artists and compositions and music. And we'll have something from my part of the state here in southwestern Wisconsin. Coming up next on Morning Classics.
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0: 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And here on this program, we're going to make it a special point to do it on Wednesdays. That's not the only time we do it, of course, but Wednesdays is going to be our Wisconsin Wednesdays segment, mostly because I like alliteration. And there you go. It's just that simple. Today's Wisconsin Wednesday piece comes from the Tallgrass Chamber Music Festival, which goes on each summer in Potosi, Wisconsin, which is sort of down by Platteville in the southwestern corner of the state. And in the 2025 edition of that summer music festival, the ensemble of the Tallgrass Chamber Music Festival played Franz Schubert's String Quartet No. 12 in C minor, the Quartettstatz Quartet, which we'll hear now on WPR Music's Morning Classics.

Music from the Tallgrass Chamber Music Festival. That was Schubert's String Quartet No. 12 in C minor, recorded, as you heard before, a live audience in Potosi, Wisconsin at Tallgrass Hall, which is a barn on an old dairy farm. And there were literally cows outside the window, and none of that story is a lie. This is Morning Classics with from WPR Music. I'm Ezra Wall. Before we let you go this hour, how about a little étude? It's the Étude Retrouvée from Claude Debussy. The pianist is Jean-Yves Thibaudet here on Morning Classics.

0: Etude Retrouvée by Claude Debussy. That was Jean-Yves Thibaudet on the piano here on Morning Classics from WPR Music. I'm Ezra Wall. Glad you've been with us for our third hour. We've still got an hour left to go here on Morning Classics, which will include music from Ralph Vaughan Williams, Samuel Coleridge Taylor, and we'll start it off with a sonata by Ludwig van Beethoven. We'll also have a chat with Stephanie Elkins, who comes up at 10 o'clock with Midday Classics. Laurie Skelton is in at 1 with Afternoon Classics. And Jason Heilman comes to us from Milwaukee at 4 o'clock with Drive Time Classics. And it's all here on WPR News. And our program continues for another hour after this news from NPR and a statewide newscast from our WPR News team.
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1: NPR News in Washington. I'm Korva Coleman. The Trump administration has proposed major changes to the next U.S. Census. These changes would reshape voting maps and how federal funding is distributed across the country. NPR's Hansi Lo Wang reports the proposal is expected to be challenged in court.
2: The 14th Amendment says the, quote, whole number of persons in each state must be included in the census numbers used to determine how many congressional seats and electoral college votes each state gets for a decade. But the Trump administration has put out a Federal Register notice that calls for those census numbers in 2030 to leave out non-U.S. citizens without a green card. The notice also proposes to stop using census questions about people's race and ethnicity and to not allow questions about sexual orientation, which U.S. Census forms have never asked about directly. Those changes would put at risk future statistics for anti-discrimination protections. The proposal is expected to spark lawsuits, and in 2029, a new presidential administration could reverse any census changes that current Trump officials make. Hansi Lo Wang, NPR News.
1: The U.S. military says it destroyed five Iranian oil tankers yesterday after Iran targeted a U.S. warship. NPR's Hadil Al-Shelchi reports Iran has retaliated by targeting U.S. military assets in Jordan.
3: The U.S. military said its warship evaded Iranian ballistic missiles twice over the past 2 days and continued to patrol waters near the Strait of Hormuz. In response, the U.S. Central Command said it destroyed five crude oil carriers of Iran's Islamic Revolutionary Guard Corps in the Gulf of Oman and near Kharg Island. Shortly after, Iran said it had attacked a U.S. base in Jordan, and Jordanian forces said they intercepted 18 ballistic missiles in its airspace. This came hours after Iran said its forces seized an unmanned U.S. submarine in the Strait of Hormuz. In response to that, the U.S. military said one of its underwater drones had malfunctioned earlier this week and that it did not collect sensitive information. Hadil Al-Shalchi, NPR News, Istanbul.
1: Stocks opened lower this morning after another sharp jump in gasoline prices. NPR's Scott Horsley reports the Dow Jones Industrial slid about 390 points in early trading.
4: Gasoline prices jumped more than 7 cents a gallon overnight as fighting escalates in the Strait of Hormuz. AAA says the average price of regular gas is now $4.22 a gallon. Diesel prices climbed higher into record territory at $5.94 a gallon. The international benchmark for crude oil also jumped back above $100 a barrel. The rise in fuel prices comes just as the government is preparing to release another high-profile inflation report. Friday's cost-of-living scorecard will help policymakers at the Federal Reserve decide whether to raise interest rates when they meet next week. Right now, investors put the chance of a rate hike at just over 60%. Scott Horsley, NPR News, Washington.
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5: This is Wisconsin Public Radio News at 9:04. I'm Alex Crow. Wisconsin farmers and meat processors are weighing in on the Trump administration's latest efforts to fix a nationwide shortage of beef. As Hope Kerwin reports, the president issued a pair of executive orders last week.
6: Trump's order voices support for letting beef producers process and sell their own meat and called out the meat processing industry for, quote, monopolistic practices. Tim Briggan is president of the Wisconsin Association of Meat Processors. He doesn't see the directive changing much for his business or farmers.
7: For them to try to process their own beef, I think there's not going to be a lot of them that want to do that. It's just a lot of work.
6: The Wisconsin Farmers Union says the new proposals don't make up for harms to American farmers from

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2: From WPR Music, it's Morning Classics. I'm Ezra Wall. Thanks for joining us. I hope you're doing very well today. Happy Wednesday to everybody. We've got music this hour from Rafe Vaughn Williams and Samuel Coleridge Taylor. Later on, closer to 10 o'clock, we'll have a little chat with Stephanie Elkins as she gets ready to start her show, Midday Classics. Right now, though, let's hear some Beethoven. It's Beethoven's Violin Sonata No. 5 in F major. Beethoven mostly didn't give his compositions such names, but some people have called it the Spring Sonata. We're going to hear Ludwig von Beethoven's Spring Sonata played by Reiko Ukeda on the piano and Anne Akiko Myers on the violin here on Morning Classics.

0: Violin Sonata number 5 in F major by Ludwig von Beethoven. That was Ann Akiko Myers on the violin and Reiko Uchida on the piano. Here on Morning Classics, Beethoven dedicated that sonata to Count Moritz von Fries. And that is consequential only because many, many years later, he would also dedicate the Seventh Symphony to him as well. Well, we've got music on the way from Ralph Vaughan Williams and Samuel Coleridge Taylor, and we'll tell you about an upcoming event that you will want to stay tuned for next.
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0: 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And this special broadcast celebrates both the symphony's 100th anniversary and John Demain's distinguished legacy as their longtime musical director. He conducts Gershwin, Holst, Sarasate, and Beethoven. You'll get to hear the choral finale from the 9th Symphony. And it was all recorded at Overture Center at a live concert. And you get to hear it here on WPR Music this Thursday night at 7 o'clock, when rebroadcast on Tuesday afternoon at 2. More information is at WPR.org/music. And you might notice that that coincides with a time when dedicated chapter a day listeners would be affected. WPR Music won't air chapter a day that day, but fair warning. 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And remember, all those chapter a day titles are available. 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So you can easily catch up on your chapter a day and still join us Thursday night at 7 for Madison Symphony at 100 here on WPR Music. Ralph Vaughan Williams Symphony No. 5 in D major borrowed some musical material from an opera that he later released, The Pilgrim's Progress, which he'd been toying with for many years. The opera had not been published yet. He had set it aside, kind of thinking he wouldn't maybe finish it, took some of the music and applied it here. Unlike the opera, though, he just borrowed the music. He wasn't borrowing the moral tale aspect of it for his Symphony No. 5. We're going to hear the Royal Liverpool Philharmonic playing the third movement, the Romanza, from Vaughan Williams' Symphony No. 5 in D major here on Morning Classics.

0: The third movement of Rafe Vaughan Williams' Symphony No. 5 in D major here on Morning Classics from WPR Music. That was the Royal Liverpool Philharmonic with Vernon Handley conducting. We'll take a look at the weather and hear some music from Samuel Coleridge Taylor coming up.
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0: Scattered showers that have been taking over the southeastern corner of the state are moving out of Wisconsin. Now partly cloudy skies in that area. Sun in some parts of the state. It's going to be breezy today, warmer for the rest of the day. Upper 70s and low 80s for the high temperatures. Tonight, mostly clear, a little bit of fog. Upper 40s to low 50s for the lows. And then tomorrow, mostly sunny skies and comfortable temperatures in the 70s. In Mellon at Copper Falls State Park, it's mostly sunny and 67. Stevens Point, partly sunny and 72. It's 74 degrees in Green Bay under mostly cloudy skies. In Osseo, it's 70 degrees and sunny there. Madison's looking at some clouds and 72. Milwaukee, similarly cloudy and 73 degrees. Music now from Samuel Coleridge Taylor. It's his Valse Suite, a suite of waltzes. It's a set of six different waltzes for piano. We're going to hear the pianist Monica Gaylord here on Morning Classics.

0: Samuel Coleridge Taylor's Valse Suite, played by Monica Gaylord on the piano here on WPR Music. I'm Ezra Wall. I've enjoyed being with you today. Thank you very much for joining us and spending your classical music morning with us. And classical music continues throughout the day. Lori and Jason will be here later on, and then that'll take us all the way up to 7 in the evening when we have a selection from Chapter a Day. But joining us now and continuing for the next part of the day, Stephanie Elkins is here with Midday Classics. Stephanie, good day to you.
1: Well, good day to you too, Ezra. And I understand that you stayed up late watching the Brewers last night.
0: I did. It's my first week on the morning show, and I thought, you know, I can't do it every night, but they were in extra innings when I got home from choir, and I just had to watch. And the wonderful young rookie who his name escapes me because I'm so tired walked it off with an RBI single in the bottom of the 10th inning. So that's more sports than this audience ever wanted to hear, but it is explains why I'm on my 9th cup of tea this morning.
1: That's very, very satisfying, and I know our listeners enjoy lots of sports, and Packer season is just about to start, and
0: Yes.
1: You and I both sing in choirs too, so we have to balance that with getting up, and you'll figure it all out.
0: Oh yeah, absolutely. It's gonna be fun. But I came in and the dogs thought I was gonna sit down on the couch forever and ever, and they got a little startled when I started screaming at the television in excitement. They have no idea what's going on.
1: One thing my dogs are really enjoying is that I am there in the mornings to be able to take them for a walk, which
0: I haven't
1: been able to do in a long time. So that's been kind of nice.
0: That's fantastic. I think, you know, the world lives, we ought to be living to find time to walk our dogs and just fit the rest in where we can.
1: Exactly. Well, fitting in the rest coming up over the next couple of hours includes, right after the headlines from NPR and WPR, one of the orchestral suites by Johann Sebastian Bach. We're also going to hear some music from an opera called The Rhine Nixies, the Nixies being water spirits that lived in the Rhine. There's also one of the piano sonatas by Beethoven, an early-ish one. And we're going to hear, right after the 11 o'clock news, one of the violin concertos by Florence Price. I always look forward to her music. All of that is coming up after those headlines from NPR and from WPR. And boy, are we grateful that you're listening. Thanks very much for joining us. News is next.
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1: In Washington, I'm Corva Coleman. President Trump has held a phone call with Russian leader Vladimir Putin. As NPR's Charles Maines reports from Moscow, the Kremlin says their discussions focused almost exclusively on Russia's war in Ukraine and recent U.S. efforts to end the conflict.
2: Details of the call came from longtime Kremlin aide Yuri Ushakov, who said Trump urged Putin to bring an end to the war while Trump was still in office. According to Ushakov, Trump told Putin Russia could look forward to a full restoration of ties with the U.S., as well as the enormous benefits of future trade and economic deals. In turn, Putin offered what Ushakov called an objective explanation of the current battlefield situation in Ukraine and suggested to Trump specific measures the U.S. could take to help bring the war to close. Putin also accused Europe of hyping Russian threats to NATO members as a way to justify European military support for Kyiv, aid the Kremlin argues has prolonged the war unnecessarily. Charles Maines, NPR News, Moscow.
1: The Republican National Committee opens a two-day convention this evening in Dallas. NPR's Tamara Keith says it will feature President Trump.
3: Republicans are calling it a convention, but it won't include any of the usual party business, like hashing out a platform or nominating a president. But the party is saying 20,000 people will be here for an event that will have the feel of a tightly produced TV show / infomercial / Trump rally, where the president and his policies are clearly going to be the star of the show. Or, to borrow a word from the chairman of the Republican Party, a Trumpapalooza.
1: NPR's Tamara Keith reporting. The idea of federal law enforcement seizing ballots in the middle of an active election would have once been considered nearly impossible. But NPR's Miles Parks reports, as President Trump continues his unprecedented hunt for voter fraud, it's a scenario for which voting officials and the legal community are preparing.
4: One state election office told NPR they've led three statewide election trainings this year to prepare for the possibility of law enforcement seeking to take possession of ballots while the election is ongoing. Judges are also getting ready. On Wednesday, UCLA's Safeguarding Democracy Project released a guide to help judges navigate search warrant affidavits related to the voting process. Retired federal judge Philip Proe.
5: The judiciary, I think, writ large, has their antenna up anticipating what might be coming down the pike.
4: If ballots are seized before an election is certified, experts say that would break the chain of custody and raise real questions about the legitimacy of the final results. Miles Parks, NPR News, Washington.
1: Rhode Island is holding primary elections today. One closely watched race is between Democratic Governor Dan McKee and Democratic challenger Helena Foulkes. This is NPR.
6: This is Wisconsin Public Radio News at 10:04. I'm Alex Crow. President Trump is once again asking the U.S. Supreme Court to weigh in on his order to restrict mail-in voting. And as Anya Van Wagtendonk reports, this comes as some absentee ballots in Wisconsin have already been sent out.
7: Trump asked the high court to intervene on the question of a new rule from the Postal Service. If implemented, the Postal Service would essentially be in charge of a list of who is and is not allowed to vote absentee. That's after a lower federal court blocked that rule twice. In the meantime, about 50,000 ballots are on their way to Wisconsin voters, according to the Wisconsin Elections Commission. The agency put out guidance for clerks last week, saying a new rule from the Postal Service is not in effect, so they should follow their usual processes. Elections experts warn that the legal back and forth could cause confusion among election administrators and voters. Anya Van Wagtendonk, Wisconsin Public Radio.
6: The city of Sheboygan will be getting rid of its license plate reader cameras set up across the city. The Sheboygan Common Council voted unanimously last night to end its contract with Flock Safety, citing concerns over how data is collected and stored. Other communities like Fond du Lac and Racine have also made similar moves recently, with the sheriff's office there moving to get rid of the cameras. Attorney General Josh Call said at an event yesterday that he believes the state legislature should take up the issue.

second violin concerto by Florence Price. And a little closer at hand, there's a piano sonata by Beethoven, some music by Jacques Offenbach from an opera called The Rhein-Nixies. And to start with, it's the first of the orchestral suites by Johann Sebastian Bach. Monica Huggett leads the ensemble sonnerie from the violin.

0: The Orchestral Suite No. 1 by Johann Sebastian Bach. We heard the Ensemble Sonnerie music conducted by Monica Huggett. She generally conducts from the violin. She's a specialist in Baroque in particular. Good morning. It is 10:27 on a Wednesday. Thanks very much for listening. In just about 2 hours, I've got a quiz question for you. You'll hear that every weekday here on WPR at about 12:30. In just a minute, we are headed to the Rhine River. More about that in right after this.
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0: We're going to hear one of the piano sonatas by Beethoven in about 10 minutes. We're going to spend that 10 minutes on the Rhine River to hear from some Nixies. Those are the beautiful water sprites who inhabit the river, according to legend. And composer Jacques Offenbach composed an opera called The Rhine Nixies, Die Rheinnixen. And we're going to hear the ballet and the grand waltz from that opera performed by the musicians of the Louvre, with Mark Minkowski conducting.

0: The Ballet and Grand Waltz from an opera called The Rhine Nixies, music by Jacques Offenbach. We heard the musicians of the Louvre with Mark Minkowski conducting. Good morning. It's about 21 before 11, and there are headlines then from NPR and from WPR. Just after the news, we're going to hear one of the violin concertos by Florence Price. And before the news, in just a moment, we're going to hear one of the piano sonatas by Beethoven. Thanks very much for listening to WPR Music.
1: Maddie McGowan is living her best second life on a farm in rural Wisconsin with her border collie, Jack, when her friend and mentor is inexplicably killed by a rifle shot during a sheepdog trial. Reeling from his death, Maddie searches for answers, but it soon becomes apparent that her own life may be in danger. Join us for A Way to Me by Patricia McConnell tonight at 7 on Chapter a Day.
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0: Happy Wednesday. Thanks for listening. There are headlines ahead at 11 and in just a moment, a piano sonata by Beethoven. As far as the weather goes, it'll be partly cloudy and breezy today with highs in the upper 70s to the low 80s. Mostly clear tonight with lows from the upper 40s to the mid 50s. And tomorrow looks like a lovely late summer day, mostly sunny, less humid, highs in the 70s statewide. That's where we are right now. The entire state of Wisconsin's in the 70s, at least at the temperature map I'm looking at, which has all the airports reporting. The low is right at 70, and that's in Solon Springs and Hayward, also at Superior, a couple other spots as well. And the high is 79, and that is in the western part of the state, Black River Falls, McCoy Air Force Base, also in La Crosse. And at the other WPR bureaus, it's 73 in Milwaukee and Madison, 75 in Green Bay and Wausau, and 73 in Eau Claire, 70 in Superior. There's a piano sonata by Beethoven next, number 13. He was just starting to explore outside the box, so to speak. This one and the one that followed it, number 14, which is the Moonlight Sonata, are both nicknamed Quasi Una Fantasia, like a fantasy. They were a little bit unorthodox. We're going to hear a performance by Paul Lewis.

0: The Piano Sonata No. 13 in E-flat by a 30-year-old Beethoven, and that was a performance by Paul Lewis, and he's got kind of an interesting background. He is English, no musicians in his family, and apparently his father worked at the Liverpool docks, and Lewis started out playing the cello in school, didn't really start serious piano studies until he was in his teens. It is about a minute and a half before 11 o'clock, and there are headlines coming up then from NPR and from the news team here at WPR. And just after that, we're going to hear a violin concerto by Florence Price, her second one, which I enjoy immensely. And we invite you to join us tomorrow night at 7 for a special broadcast, Madison Symphony at 100. It has been produced in collaboration with PBS Wisconsin, and this special broadcast celebrates both the symphony's 100th anniversary and John Demain's distinguished legacy as the music director. And Demain conducts music by Gershwin and Holst and Sarasate, and then it concludes with the great choral finale from Beethoven's Ninth Symphony. It was recorded live at Overture Center in Madison. You can hear that broadcast tomorrow night at 7 on WPR Music. And if you can't listen then, there is a rebroadcast on Sunday afternoon at 2 o'clock. 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And by the way, Chapter a Day will not be heard tomorrow night on this network anyway, not on WPR Music. It can still be heard on WPR News and online at WPR.org. It is 11 o'clock, and those headlines are right around the corner. And not only is there a violin concerto, but we're going to hear some video game music as well, including music from The Legend of Zelda. All of that's ahead.
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4: Washington, I'm Janine Herbst. President Trump and some White House leaders are meeting in Dallas today for a two-day event, though several Republican candidates in competitive races are going. NPR's Tamara Keith has more.
5: Republicans are calling it a convention, but it won't include any of the usual party business, like hashing out a platform or nominating a president. But the party is saying 20,000 people will be here for an event that will have the feel of a tightly produced TV show / infomercial / Trump rally, where the president and his policies are clearly going to be the star of the show. Or, to borrow a word from the chairman of the Republican Party, a Trump-a-palooza.
4: NPR's Tamara Keith, but it is going up against the NFL season opener tonight between the Seahawks and the Patriots. The U.S. military struck 5 Iranian oil carriers late yesterday, and Iran says it targeted an airbase in Jordan where U.S. troops are positioned, sending international oil benchmark Brent crude above $101 today. NPR's Aya Batraoui has more.
6: Iran's attacks on U.S. bases since the start of the war have killed and wounded troops, prompting the Pentagon to pull back thousands of personnel from the region. The Navy's Fifth Fleet in Bahrain was hit by Iran early in the war, forcing a major drawdown of American military personnel there. Chief of Naval Operations Daryl Cottle was asked recently during a live stream when sailors would be able to return to Bahrain to get their personal belongings. He answered, "We're not getting back in there anytime soon." And in Qatar, Iranian strikes during the war caused billions in damage and halted gas production, despite the presence of some 10,000 U.S. troops there before the war. The American bases across the Gulf are meant to be a deterrence, but it's now a factor in why Iran has attacked these Arab states. Aya Batraoui, NPR News, Dubai.
4: President Trump is punishing Canada for its retaliatory tariffs. He's fully banning some Canadian alcohol, dairy products, and motorcycles from coming into the U.S., and he's slapping more tariffs on more Canadian products. This comes after Canada imposed tariffs on U.S. goods to retaliate for earlier tariffs that Trump imposed. The trade war is affecting U.S. border states, as NPR's Kirk Sigler reports.
7: Canada is Montana's biggest trade partner, accounting for about $1 billion in cross-border economic activity every year. Farmers here were already dealing with high diesel and fertilizer costs, and now they can expect to pay more for farm equipment. Brigitte Miranda Freer runs the Montana World Trade Center.
8: Canadian companies also purchase Montana cattle, and then they send them up to Canada where they're fed out. And by the way, when they're up there, a lot of times they're eating Montana barley.
7: It's not just farmers bracing for a hit, Miranda Freer says, but also small manufacturers and the state's lucrative tourism economy.
4: NPR's Kirk Sigler reporting. 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
9: This is Wisconsin Public Radio News at 11:04. I'm Alex Crow. Wisconsin farmers and meat processors are weighing in on the Trump administration's latest efforts to fix a nationwide shortage of beef. As Hope Kerwin reports, the president issued a pair of executive orders last week.
10: Trump's order voices support for letting beef producers process and sell their own meat and called out the meat processing industry for, quote, monopolistic practices. Tim Briggan is president of the Wisconsin Association of Meat Processors. He doesn't see the directive changing much for his business or farmers.
11: For them to try to process their own beef, I think there's not going to be a lot of them that want to do that. It's just a lot of work.
10: The Wisconsin Farmers Union says the new proposals don't make up for harms to American farmers from Trump's move to allow more beef imports. But the Wisconsin Cattlemen's Association and the Wisconsin Farm Bureau applauded the president's directive to remove gray wolves from protections under the Endangered Species Act. Hope Kerwin, Wisconsin Public Radio.
9: Governor Tony Evers says another 42 electric vehicle charging stations will be coming to Wisconsin, despite a legal battle over federal funding. Wisconsin has built 25 charging stations so far, using money from the 2021 bipartisan infrastructure law. President Trump's administration halted congressionally approved funding last year, but Wisconsin and 15 other states sued, and a federal judge restored the money this year. More news available at WPR.org. 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
0: Good morning, happy Wednesday, and welcome to the second hour of Midday Classics. It is 11:06 on September 9th. I'm Stephanie Elkins with you until 1 o'clock. Lori Skelton takes over then. She's your host for Afternoon Classics. And there's lots of great music between now and 1, including

0: Violin Concerto No. 2 by Florence Price. We heard the Malmo Opera Orchestra with John Cheater conducting. The violinist was Fanny Clamagiron. She is French, and if you were thinking to yourself, boy, that just sounds lovely and sweet, she plays a Gofrillier violin, G-O-F-R-I-L-L-E-R. It was made in Venice in the year 1700. Good morning. Thanks so much for listening. It won't be morning much longer. There are headlines coming up for you at noontime. And then at 12:30, the daily quiz question. And between now and then, a little bit of video game music and a piece for cello plus chamber orchestra. And the Tombeau de Couperin music by Maurice Ravel. All of that ahead here on WPR Music.
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0: I have a couple of video game excerpts for you next. Nate's theme from Drake's Fortune, and that's in the Uncharted franchise. And this first one, the theme from Tears of the Kingdom from The Legend of Zelda. Manaka Kataoka is the composer, Ray Chen is the violinist, and this is the Royal Philharmonic Orchestra led by Christian Machelaro.

A little video game music that was from Uncharted. Nate's theme from Drake's Fortune, music composed by Greg Edmondson. And we heard the London Philharmonic Orchestra led by Andrew Skeet. And just before that, we heard an excerpt from The Legend of Zelda. That one was arranged by Andrew Skeet, but we heard a performance by the Royal Philharmonic Orchestra, Christian Macellaru conducting, and Ray Chen playing the violin. That composer, Manaka Kataoko. Good morning. It is 11:30. Thanks for listening. Happy Wednesday. I'm Stephanie Elkins with you until 10 o'clock. There are headlines coming up next at noon. And right after that, we're going to hear one of the Liszt Hungarian Rhapsodies. Just a minute, an adagio for cello. As far as the weather goes, it'll be sunny to partly cloudy, breezy with highs in the upper 70s to low 80s, mostly clear tonight, lows from the upper 40s to the mid 50s, and tomorrow looks just lovely, late summer day, mostly sunny, less humid, highs in the 70s. Right now, we've just broken into the 80s, the high is 81, that's in La Crosse over to Mauston, and the low is 72, that's in Superior and thereabouts. And at the other WPR bureaus, it is 75 in Milwaukee and Madison, 77 in Wausau and Eau Claire, and 79 in Green Bay. There is an adagio next by the Hungarian composer Zoltán Kodály, one of his earlier pieces. This is the cellist P. David Hancock playing with the Nashville Chamber Orchestra, Paul Gamble conducting.

0: Adagio. Music by Zoltán Kodály. Adagio just being a marking to mean slowly. And that was a performance by David Hancock. He was the cellist with the Nashville Chamber Orchestra, Paul Campbell conducting. That's a work that I literally discovered or uncovered about, I don't know, 8-10 years ago, and it just knocked me sideways. So beautiful. Kodály wrote that when he was 23 years old. It's from the early part of the 20th century. Good morning. We're going to stay in the 20th century for some music inspired in part by the 18th century. That'll be right after this.
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0: We're going to hear the Tombeau de Couperin next, and that word, the French word tombeau, means tomb or memorial, and Maurice Ravel composed his Tombeau de Couperin to both honor the musical heritage of France by using dance forms from the 18th century, the kind that the composer Couperin would have written, and by honoring those who had died in World War I, some dear friends. It is a piece from 1914. That's when he wrote it, originally for piano, and then he orchestrated some of the movements in 1919. And that's the version we're going to hear next. It is in four movements, and we're going to start with the prelude, which is dedicated to a friend who had transcribed some of Ravel's piano music. The second movement, dedicated to a Basque painter. The third to the brother of one of Ravel's students, and the last to a musicologist, all of them lost in World War I. Leonard Slatkin leads the Lyon National Orchestra.

0: The Tambo de Couperin, music by Maurice Ravel. We heard a performance by the Lyon National Orchestra with Leonard Slatkin performing. Ended with that rigodon, which we hear from time to time on its own. Good morning. It is just about noon on a Wednesday. Thanks very much for listening to morning to Midday Classics today. I'm Stephanie Elkins with you for another hour. I have a quiz question for you at 12:30, and we're going to start with a Hungarian Rhapsody. That's all after this.
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1: Live from NPR News in Washington, I'm Janine Herbst. Oil prices are trading higher today with international benchmark Brent crude above $100 a barrel and U.S. benchmark West Texas above $95 a barrel. This after the U.S. attacked Iranian tankers overnight. NPR's Willa Rubin has more.
2: For most of the war with Iran, Brent crude has been trading below $100 a barrel. But in the past 2 weeks, this global benchmark of oil prices has climbed by about $20 as a result of the U.S. and Iran once again trading fire in the region. Of course, there is much less crude oil in the market since the start of the war, but oil refineries still need that crude to make gasoline and diesel. The shorter supply has helped push up the cost of gas to over $4 a gallon, and diesel has hit record highs for a gallon. And while this isn't the highest ever cost for a barrel of Brent, the latest prices and direction of the swing could signal higher sustained energy prices to come. Willa Rubin, NPR News.
1: The leader of the Education Department's Special Education Office, Kelly Rogers, told employees this morning she's resigning from her post, even as the agency is in the midst of upheaval and downsizing. NPR's Janaki Mehta has more.
3: Deputy Assistant Secretary Kelly Rogers made this announcement less than one day before staff from the Special Education Office were scheduled to move to the Department of Health and Human Services building, according to internal emails reviewed by NPR. That move is part of the Trump administration's historic actions to dismantle the Education Department altogether. Some employees who are not authorized to speak publicly tell NPR they are shocked by the timing. Rogers has been in this role for less than 5 months, during which she has expressed enthusiasm for joining forces with HHS. According to her email, Rogers' last day will be this Friday, September 11th. Janaki Mehta, NPR News.
1: Newly released air quality records in New York after the terrorist attack on 9/11 have FDNY union leaders demanding answers for what they call a continuing health emergency. FDNY Association Uniformed President James Brosi.
4: What we learned was the air was as toxic as we said it was. What we learned is that we were dying with every breath we took down there. What we learned is that the city knew it and failed to prioritize, one, a public safety announcement, two, proper decon, three, preventing us from eating down there and digesting the toxins, four, not letting people volunteer to clean up, five, not letting people get a HEPA filter vacuum and get a credit for it from the government as they self-clean their own apartments.
1: This comes a day after Mayor Mamdani ordered the release of more than 170,000 pages of documents on air quality in Lower Manhattan after the collapse of the World Trade Center towers. 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
5: This is Wisconsin Public Radio News at 12:04. I'm Alex Crow. President Trump is once again asking the U.S. Supreme Court to weigh in on his order to restrict mail-in voting. And as Anya Van Wagtendonk reports, this comes as some absentee ballots in Wisconsin have already been sent out.
6: Trump asked the high court to intervene on the question of a new rule from the Postal Service. If implemented, the Postal Service would essentially be in charge of a list of who is and is not allowed to vote absentee. That's after a lower federal court blocked that rule twice. In the meantime, about 50,000 ballots are on their way to Wisconsin voters, according to the Wisconsin Elections Commission. The agency put out guidance for clerks last week, saying a new rule from the Postal Service is not in effect, so they should follow their usual processes. Elections experts warn that the legal back and forth could cause confusion among election administrators and voters. Anya Van Wagtendonk, Wisconsin Public Radio.
5: The city of Sheboygan will be getting rid of its license plate reader cameras set up across the city. The Sheboygan Common Council voted unanimously last night to end its contract with Flock Safety, citing concerns over how data is collected and stored. Other communities like Fond du Lac and Racine have also made similar moves recently, with the sheriff's office there moving to get rid of the cameras. Attorney General Josh Call said at an event yesterday that he believes the state legislature should take up the issue. This is WPR.
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8: Good afternoon and welcome to the Midday. It is the third and final hour of Midday Classics. I'm Stephanie Elkins with you until 1 o'clock, and then Laurie Skelton is in with Afternoon Classics. In between now and then, there is a quiz question for you. I'll have that at 12:30. There is some music by Johann Sebastian Bach we heard from a little bit earlier this morning. And there is some wind music by Darius Milhaud as well. And a symphony by Thomas Arne. To start with, it is the Hungarian Rhapsody No. 6 for orchestra. Music by Franz Liszt. This is the Philharmonia Hungarica. Vili Baskovsky conducting.

0: The Hungarian Rhapsody No. 6 for orchestra music by Franz Liszt, and we heard, appropriately, the Philharmonia Hungarica with Vili Baskovsky conducting. Liszt wrote 19 of them for piano. You're listening to Morning Classics. You're listening to Midday Classics. This will take a few days. I was going to mention that that was an arrangement for orchestra by Franz Liszt together with Franz Doppler. Coming up in about 12 minutes, we're going to hear today's quiz question. And after that, there's some wind music and a violin piece by Johann Sebastian Bach. And next, we're going to hear something from an English composer. That'll be right after this.
1: 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More information about specific meeting dates, times, and locations is available on the WPR website at wpr.org.
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0: There is a symphony next by Thomas Arne, the English composer. He's the one who made popular God Save the King. It had been an anonymous tune, and he made it very popular, arranged for a performance at Drury Lane. This is a performance of the Symphony No. 2 by Arne, by Cantilena, Adrian Shepherd conducting.

The Symphony No. 2 in F by Thomas Arne. We heard a performance by Cantilena. They are a Scottish ensemble conducted there by Adrian Shepherd. It is 12:30, which means it is time for today's quiz question. First, a review of yesterday's. What word applies to the following mix of nouns and verbs? Leather pants, fellows, dries out, and annoys. And that word is chaps. Chaps was the answer to yesterday's question. Here is today's question. It is a multiple choice question. What year did a classical composer change the film industry's creative process by writing the first tailor-made movie score? 1902, 1908, 1915, or 1923? Once again, what year did a classical composer change the film industry's creative process by writing the first tailor-made movie score? 1902, 1908, 1915, or 1923? And I'll get that posted on the quiz page in just a minute or two where you can see it written out. And once you've got an answer, you can send it via email to midday@wpr.org. Please include your name and your town. Once again, midday@wpr.org. And you've got until about 2 minutes or so before one to get your answer in. And while you're thinking that over, we're going to hear the suite after Corette. Music by Darius Milhaud, performed by the Toronto Wind Quintet.

0: The Suite d'après Corette, music by Darius Milhaud, originally written for a production of Shakespeare's Romeo and Juliet. That was the Toronto Wind Quintet. And that brings us to about 20 before 1 o'clock. Laurie Skelton is your host for Afternoon Classics after the headlines at 1. And we're in the middle of the quiz question. I'll repeat that right after this.
1: Maddie McGowan is living her best second life on a farm in rural Wisconsin with her border collie Jack when her friend and mentor is inexplicably killed by a rifle shot during a sheepdog trial. Reeling from his death, Maddie searches for answers, but it soon becomes apparent that her own life may be in danger. Join us for A Way to Me by Patricia McConnell tonight at 7 on Chapter a Day.
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0: Here is today's quiz question once again. What year did a classical composer change the film industry's creative process by writing the first tailor-made movie score? It's multiple choice: 1902, 1908, 1919, or 1923. And you can send your answer to midday at WPR.org. Get that in about 2 or 3 minutes before 1 o'clock in order to be in the drawing. A winner is drawn at random from all the correct respondents. And I did get that posted on the quiz page. You can read the question there if you didn't catch it all. We're going to hear from Johann Sebastian Bach next. A concerto that started out as one for keyboard. It's been adapted a few times, this one for violin. We're going to hear Rachel Podger playing the violin. She's also conducting the Brecken Baroque.

The Violin Concerto in A by Johann Sebastian Bach that you might have recognized as a keyboard concerto. Apparently it started life for some instrument, most likely the oboe d'amore, and it's been reconstructed in a number of guises. We heard a performance by Rachel Podger. She was the violinist and she was also conducting the Brecken Baroque. And we are getting close to 1 o'clock. There are headlines coming up then from NPR and from WPR. And then Lori Skelton is your host. And I will unveil the answer to today's quiz question in just a moment. First, a little bird song for you, courtesy of an 18th century composer, Louis-Claude Decaen. This is Tiffany Poon at the piano.

0: The Cuckoo music by Louis-Claude Daquin. That was Tiffany Poon. And for the quiz question, what year did a classical composer change the film industry's creative process by writing the first tailor-made movie score? 1902, 1908, 1915, or 1923? It was 1908. Camille Saint-Saëns composed the first ever custom-made film score. He watched it and created music specifically for the drama and the storytelling. And today's winner, Ed Bruni in Plymouth. Your prize is a CD of music from Mozart's early sketchbooks. And that brings us to a little before 1 o'clock. Lori Skelton is waiting in the wings to bring you Afternoon Classics. Hi, Lori.
1: How you doing, Stephanie?
0: I'm doing just fine. It's been a great day so far. How about you?
1: I'm fine because I'm starting my afternoon with one of the, in my opinion, unsung heroes of the classical music world. I love the sound of a bassoon, and usually it's there for effect. Sometimes comic effect, but we get to hear a sonata that Antonín Rijka wrote, and I think it shows off a few other sides of the bassoon, so that will always be a lovely thing to enjoy. Later this afternoon, we hear marimba soloist Evelyn Glennie with Keiko Abe's Wind in the Bamboo Grove, and we'll end the afternoon with Johannes Brahms and pianist Olga Kern.
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1: Live from NPR News in Washington, I'm Janine Herbst. President Trump's midterm convention kicks off tonight in Dallas, aimed at pushing back against the strong political headwinds faced by his party this year. But as NPR's Tamara Keith reports, it has competition for the country's attention.
2: 20,000 people are expected to be on hand for this unusual midterm convention, which amounts to a two-night infomercial for the Republican Party, its policies, and what its candidates are pitching to voters. The speaking roster for tonight includes members of the House of Representatives and candidates in toss-up districts, as well as four men in tight U.S. Senate races in Ohio, Georgia, Texas, and North Carolina. President Trump closes it out with a speech scheduled to last an hour. The convention is going up against the NFL season kickoff. It's a rematch of last year's Super Bowl matchup between the Seattle Seahawks and the New England Patriots. Tamara Keith, NPR News.
1: Canada's U.S. Trade Minister is pushing back against the latest escalation by the White House in the ongoing trade war between the longtime allies. As Dan Carpentruck reports, President Trump banned several Canadian-made products after Canada's countermeasures to new U.S. tariffs kicked in yesterday.
3: Trump signed five executive orders on Tuesday, the latest response to Canada's retaliation for more tariffs announced by Washington last month. The president says he's banning the importing of Canadian alcohol, motorcycles, as well as some dairy, paper, furniture, and aluminum products. Ottawa's Canada-U.S. Trade Minister Dominic LeBlanc says the new bans are unjustified, and the Canadian government is assessing the impact. Canadian negotiators walked away from trade talks a few weeks ago, with Prime Minister Mark Carney saying the U.S. offer was uneconomic and designed to make Canada even more reliant on the U.S. For NPR News, I'm Dan Carpentruck in Toronto.
1: A federal judge in Miami has ordered Andrew and Tristan Tate to stay in jail. The brothers were asking for bail as they fight extradition to the UK, where they're accused of rape and sex trafficking, among other charges. NPR's Bill Chappell has more.
4: Magistrate Judge Lauren F. Lewis sided with prosecutors who said Andrew and Tristan Tate pose a flight risk and are dangerous. The Tates are online influencers in the so-called manosphere. They deny the 59 charges they face in the UK, including rape and human trafficking. As for what's next, here's Shaul Brazil, a London attorney who works on extradition cases.
5: The court in the US will determine whether or not the legal criteria for extradition are satisfied, and they will be given the opportunity to challenge that, both at first instance and on appeal.
4: That could take not just months, but years, he says. Bill Chappell, NPR News.
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6: It's 104. This is news from Wisconsin Public Radio. Good afternoon. I'm Brady Carlson. Wisconsin has begun sending out some absentee ballots, even as the legal dispute continues over President Trump's order to restrict mail-in voting. The president has asked the U.S. Supreme Court to intervene on the question of a new rule from the Postal Service. If implemented, the Postal Service would essentially be in charge of a list of who is and is not allowed to vote absentee. That's after a lower federal court blocked the rule twice. In the meantime, about 50,000 ballots are on their way to voters, according to the Wisconsin Elections Commission. The agency put out guidance for clerks last week saying the new rule from the Postal Service was not in effect, so they should follow their usual processes. Elections experts have warned that the legal back and forth could cause confusion among election administrators and voters. Madison's Common Council has rejected two funding proposals related to the deadly police shooting of Corey Ruiz in July. According to WMTV, one measure would have transferred $75,000 from the Economic Development Division to support businesses near the site of the shooting that were affected by the two-week encampment there. Another would have transferred some $28,500 from the city's contingency fund to support the Office of the Independent Monitor. That agency oversees the city's police department. On September 1st, the Finance Committee also rejected that request. And Common Council President Sabrina Madison has also announced a work group that will review and provide recommendations on police policies around the use of deadly force, de-escalation, and body-worn cameras. Partly cloudy and breezy weather continues this afternoon in Wisconsin, with temperatures near 80 degrees around the state. This is Wisconsin Public Radio News.
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8: Coming up later this hour, the Brazilian Guitar Quartet with four short works from Joaquin Rodrigo. And later this afternoon, one of the flute concertos of Giuseppe Saverio Mercadante with flute soloist Jean-Pierre Rompal. We begin with Anton Reicha, a composer who was born in Prague but spent some of his life working in Paris, where the public held good writing for wind instruments in high regard. We're going to hear his bassoon sonata in B major from 1810. Sometimes it's called a duo for bassoon and piano. This was written for the principal bassoonist of Paris's Opéra Comique, one Antoine Nicolas Henri. This afternoon, it is bassoonist Eckhard Hübner joining pianist Inga Susan Romild. A Reicha sonata on WPR Music.

0: Pianist Inga Susan Romild with bassoonist Eckhard Hübner. From Anton Reicha in 1810, the Bassoon Sonata in B Major. I'm Laurie Skelton, here until 4 o'clock this afternoon. Jason Heilman is our Drive Time Classics host from 4 until 7 o'clock this evening. 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
0: Alfredo Catalani's Scherzo might surprise a few, especially for those who recognize the name Alfredo Catalani as the creator of the 1892 opera La Vallée. He did focus on chamber music and orchestral pieces in the early part of his career. He wrote this orchestral scherzo when he was 24. He adds an unexpected touch in the orchestration. You might expect a scherzo, the musical equivalent of a joke, to be light and nimble, but he's adding pairs of horns, so maybe a more sophisticated jest? We'll hear the Varmia National Orchestra, Silvano Frontalini, conducting Catalani's 1878 Scherzo on WPR Music.

A scherzo for orchestra from Alfredo Catalani, Silvano Frontolini conducting the Varmia National Orchestra in music from 1878. Don't forget to join us tomorrow night at 7 for the Madison Symphony at 100. Produced in collaboration with PBS Wisconsin, the special broadcast celebrates the symphony's 100th anniversary and John Demain's legacy as music director. Maestro Demain is conducting works from Gershwin and Sarasate and Gustav Holst, and will conclude with the choral finale from Beethoven's Ninth Symphony, all recorded live at Overture Center in Madison. That's tomorrow night at 7 on WPR Music, with a rebroadcast Sunday afternoon at 2. And Chapter a Day will not be heard on this network tomorrow at 7, but it can still be heard on WPR News and online at WPR.org. Moving from an Italian scherzo to four pieces from Joaquin Rodrigo, something originally written for solo piano between 1936 and 1938. Luiz Montavagna, one of the members of the Brazilian guitar quartet, notes that these pieces are so complex, it would be almost impossible to set them for solo guitar. We open with a ride in a horse-drawn carriage, followed by a fandango based on a folk song, then a prayer set in the style of a sarabande, ending with a Valencian dance, also based on a folk song.

0: A performance from the Brazilian Guitar Quartet, four pieces from Joaquin Rodrigo on WPR Music.
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0: We'll round out this hour with Trevor Pinnock and the English Concert, with Handel's Concerto Grosso in C minor from his Opus 6 collection.

0: Trevor Pinnock and the English Concert with Handel's Concerto Grosso in C minor, the Opus 6, No. 8 Concerto on WPR Music. I'm Laurie Skelton. We'll take a break in just a moment for news updates from National Public Radio and Wisconsin Public Radio, and we'll return for marimba soloist Evelyn Glennie.
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1: Live from NPR News in Washington, I'm Janine Herbst. Mail-in voting for the midterm election has started in North Carolina and Wisconsin. But NPR's Hanzi-Lo Wang reports some eligible voters are considering other ways of voting to prepare for a Supreme Court ruling on President Trump's push for new restrictions.
2: Kelsey Kuiper is a military spouse who has voted by mail for years. But for the midterm, she's considering booking flights and rental cars so she can vote at the polls.
3: I'm looking at maybe spending between $1,700 and $2,000 to fly there. I think that it's important to prioritize the rights that our active duty members are serving to preserve.
2: Kuiper says she's worried about knock-on effects if the Supreme Court allows the U.S. Postal Service to refuse to deliver mail-in ballots to voters in states where election officials do not turn over voter lists to the mailing agency and do not have certain barcodes in their ballot envelopes. We should note USPS is a financial supporter of NPR. Many election experts say the USPS plan could disenfranchise many disabled voters and those living in places without polling sites. Hanzi-Lo Wang, NPR News.
1: The UN's Atomic Watchdog Board today reported Iran to the UN Security Council over its failure to cooperate in the long-running investigation into uranium traces that inspectors detected at undeclared sites. The resolution was put forward by the U.S., U.K., France, and Germany. China and Russia opposed it. This as the U.S. war in Iran escalates, with the U.S. targeting five Iranian oil tankers last night and Iran attacking American targets in Jordan. Now, that sent oil and fuel prices even higher today. International benchmark Brent crude is over $101 a barrel today, and West Texas crude, the U.S. benchmark, has surpassed $96 a barrel. The average price of a gallon of gas is also higher at $4.22 today. Diesel is at a record of $5.94 a gallon. But President Trump says right after the midterm elections, oil prices will, quote, tumble down and that gas will be below $2 a gallon. He made that claim just now to reporters as he heads to Texas for the Republican Party's midterm convention. A congressional committee is recommending that the Pentagon develop a new program to address brain injuries among naval aviators. NPR's Claudia Grisales reports.
4: The House Oversight Committee said it found the Navy has not taken the necessary steps to determine if it is systematically exposing their pilots to long-term brain injury. A probe found the Navy ignored warnings that on-the-job physiological and psychological injuries could put pilots at risk of mental health struggles and suicide. They also found Navy culture discouraged aviators from seeking mental health care. The congressional effort was launched after the New York Times found a pattern of suicides and related difficulties among pilots.
1: NPR's Claudia Grisales reporting. 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
5: It's 2:04. This is news from Wisconsin Public Radio. Good afternoon. I'm Brady Carlson. The city of Sheboygan is getting rid of the license plate reader camera set up across the city. The Sheboygan Common Council voted unanimously last night to end its contract with Flock Safety, citing concerns over how data is collected and stored. This comes after the Sheboygan Police Department asked for and received permission to put bags over the cameras, preventing them from collecting any further data on drivers. Other communities have also moved to end their contracts with Flock, saying the company had originally said data would only be kept for 30 days. Agencies like the Fond du Lac County Sheriff's Office and Racine County Sheriff's Office say they recently learned Flock had the ability to store data for 5 years and could also sell that data to private companies like insurance agencies. Wisconsin Attorney General Josh Call said in an event Tuesday he believes the state legislature should take up the issue instead of leaving it to local communities. Wisconsin's meat industry is responding to President Trump's call to let beef producers process and sell their own meat. The president's executive orders last week are seen as an olive branch to American ranchers. The industry pushed back on the administration's move to increase imported beef and lower consumer prices. But Jeff Sindelar, meat extension specialist for the University of Wisconsin-Madison, says there are concerns a push to deregulate processing could compromise food safety and disrupt the meat industry. And he says there aren't enough details in the two orders to know the effect. Both the Wisconsin Cattlemen's Association and the Wisconsin Farm Bureau celebrated the president's orders for moving to end federal wildlife protections for gray wolves. Partly cloudy and breezy weather this afternoon in Wisconsin with temperatures around 80 degrees for most areas. 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
7: Later this hour, we'll hear Max Reger's suite in the olden style. Olden style, at least as far as 1906 was concerned. And later this afternoon, pianist Olga Kern brings us the Brahms Variations on a Theme of Paganini. We'll begin this hour with marimba soloist Evelyn Glennie, who has this to say about a 1984 piece, Wind in the Bamboo Grove. The titles of many Japanese marimba pieces are so expressive, one can transfer oneself into that title and create vivid images and feelings which are extremely personal. We have not all experienced the feeling of wind in a bamboo grove, but it is the unknown which gives the interpretation extreme charm and a real sense of exploration.

0: Keiko Abe's Wind in the Bamboo Grove, one of her compositions from 1984, a performance from marimba soloist Evelyn Glennie on Wisconsin Public Radio. I'm Lori Skelton here until 4 o'clock this afternoon, and Jason Heilman is our Drive Time Classics host from 4 until 7 o'clock this evening. You'll hear classical music overnight tonight and overnight tomorrow night. But don't forget that on Friday at 8 o'clock, you join us for hours of Friday Night Jazz, beginning with Christian McBride and Jazz Night in America.
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4: We know of 6 flute concertos written by Giuseppe Saverio Mercadante, but we're going to hear the only one that was published during his lifetime. It shows up around 1819 at the end of his studies at the Naples Conservatory. He was conductor of the conservatory orchestra in the time, so he wrote symphonies and concertos for the other students. This concerto in D major ends with a movement in the style of a polonaise, the stately processional dance often used at the beginning of a ball. Claudio Simone conducts the English Chamber Orchestra with flute soloist Jean-Pierre Rampal.

0: Flute soloist Jean-Pierre Rampal with the English Chamber Orchestra, Claudio Simone conducting Mercadante's Flute Concerto No. 6 in D major. In just a moment, an orchestral suite, and later this afternoon, an orchestral ballade. You can follow along with our playlists on the music pages at WPR.org.
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0: Max Reger's Suite in the Olden Style was originally written for violin and piano in 1906. Three movements, Prelude, Largo, and Fugue. Although we end with a fugue, it doesn't really sound like a Baroque pastiche, especially in this 1916 rescoring for full Romantic era orchestra. In this case, the Norrköping Symphony, Leif Segerstam conducting.

0: Max Reger's Suite in the Olden Style, originally for violin and piano, rescored in 1916 and performed by the Norrköping Symphony Orchestra, Leif Segerstam conducting. I'm Laurie Skelton, and we'll take a break in just a moment for news updates before continuing with a string quartet. 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
4: Live from NPR News in Washington, I'm Janine Herbst. The unconventional Republican midterm convention kicks off in about an hour in Dallas, Texas. As NPR's Tamara Keith reports, President Trump will be the star of the show.
5: The convention is an effort to push back on strong political headwinds and rev up Trump's base to get out and vote in November. The president speaks both nights, along with some of the Republican candidates facing tough races this year. Democratic governor from Illinois, J.B. Pritzker, came to Dallas to do some counter programming.
6: This bizarre Republican midterm convention here can't paper over the fact that Republicans have done nothing to earn your vote.
5: Convention organizers say it will draw a contrast between the common sense Republican agenda and the Democrats' liberal and extreme alternative. Tamara Keith, NPR News, Dallas.
4: A researcher at the artificial intelligence company Anthropic has resigned while warning the company's work could have disastrous consequences. NPR's Jeff Brumfield has more on the latest in a string of safety warnings about AI.
7: Jacob Coxon, who worked at Anthropic and OpenAI, said he thought AI companies were, quote, gambling with our lives. On the social media platform X, he wrote that AI will soon be superhuman, able to hack anything and acquire real power and resources. The people building AI earnestly believe it could kill us all by the end of the decade, he wrote. He called on labs to slow and coordinate their research to avoid catastrophe. Coxon's resignation comes weeks after OpenAI disclosed a swarm of autonomous AI agents had worked together to hack another company. Jeff Brumfield, NPR News.
4: Newly released air quality records in New York after the terrorist attack on 9/11 have FDNY union leaders demanding answers for what they call a continuing health emergency, as people are still suffering from the effects of being at ground zero nearly 25 years ago. FDNY Association Uniformed President James Brosi.
8: What we learned was the air was as toxic as we said it was. What we learned is that we were dying with every breath we took down there. What we learned is that the city knew it and failed to prioritize, one, a public safety announcement, two, proper decon, three, preventing us from eating down there and digesting the toxins, four, not letting people volunteer to clean up, five, not letting people get a HEPA filter vacuum and get a credit for it from the government as they self-clean their own apartments.
4: This comes a day after Mayor Mamdani ordered the release of more than 170,000 pages of documents on air quality in Lower Manhattan after the collapse of the World Trade Center towers. Wall Street lower just ahead of the bell, the Dow down 405 points, the Nasdaq down 168. 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
9: It's 3:04. This is news from Wisconsin Public Radio. Good afternoon. I'm Brady Carlson. At least a dozen law enforcement agencies across Wisconsin have suspended contracts with Flock Safety over the past week. They cite data privacy concerns. The company supplies more than 2,000 automated license plate readers to agencies around Wisconsin. On Friday, the sheriff's office in Racine County ordered all of its Flock cameras to be taken down after it learned the company had offered to sell anonymized traffic data to a third party. Captain Carrie Madrigal told WPR's Wisconsin Today the department thought its contract with Flock stipulated data could only be used for public safety reasons and retained for only 30 days.
10: To later find out that that is not, in fact, what they were doing with it is definitely a breach in trust and a breach in the contract.
9: Last night, city officials in Sheboygan voted unanimously to terminate that city's contract with Flock after discovering that the company had tried to sell years of its own traffic data back to the Public Works Department. Wisconsin has begun sending out some absentee ballots, even as the legal dispute continues over President Trump's order to restrict mail-in voting. The president asked the U.S. Supreme Court to intervene on the question of a new rule from the Postal Service. If implemented, the U.S. Postal Service would essentially be in charge of a list of who is and is not allowed to vote absentee. That's after a lower federal court blocked the rule twice. In the meantime, about 50,000 ballots are on their way to voters, according to the Wisconsin Elections Commission. The agency put out guidance for clerks last week saying a new rule from the Postal Service is not in effect. They should follow their usual processes. Elections experts have warned that the legal back and forth could cause confusion among elections administrators as well as voters. Partly cloudy and breezy weather continues with afternoon temperatures near 80 degrees. 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
0: We'll begin this hour with a string quartet of Zdeněk Fibich, who wrote over 600 works in almost every genre. About 10 of those works are chamber works. This is noted as string quartet number 1 in A major, but apparently it wasn't published by the composer. The manuscript, without an opus number, came to light in 1928. But we think it was written in 1874 when Fibich was 24 years old. He was a chorus master in Lithuania at the time. This quartet does include elements of Czech folk dances, and even incorporates a polka in the third movement. All this from the Talich String Quartet on WPR Music.

0: The Tallich String Quartet and the String Quartet in A Major from Zdeněk Fibich in 1874. Laurie Skelton with you until 4 o'clock this afternoon. Jason Heilman in our Milwaukee studios has Drive Time Classics from 4 until 7 o'clock.
1: Maddie McGowan is living her best second life on a farm in rural Wisconsin with her border collie Jack when her friend and mentor is inexplicably killed by a rifle shot during a sheepdog trial. Reeling from his death, Maddie searches for answers, but it soon becomes apparent that her own life may be in danger. Join us for A Way to Me by Patricia McConnell tonight at 7 on Chapter a Day.
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0: Music from 1902, a ballade from Alexander Glazunov, an orchestral work in 3 sections. 2 lyrical episodes around a bold central section of marches and fanfares. 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Evgeny Svetlanov and the USSR Symphony Orchestra, Glazunov's Opus 78 Ballade on WPR Music.

0: Alexander Glazunov's Ballade in F Major, Evgeny Svetlanov and the USSR Symphony on Wisconsin Public Radio. 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
0: Johannes Brahms wrote two books of what he called studies for piano. They were actually something he used to, as he put it, bridge the gap between the studio and the concert hall. Although he sometimes played them in public if someone was disparaging his abilities as a performer. Pianist Olga Kern shows off his take on the Variations on a Theme by Paganini from the last of his 24 violin caprices.

0: Pianist Olga Kern with the Brahms Variations on a Theme of Paganini. I'm Laurie Skelton. Thank you for joining me this afternoon. Jason Heilman will be in after the 4 o'clock news. I just had variations for solo piano. You're bringing in an entire orchestra and a cello.
1: Right, and I can assure you there's not a slice of pizza involved in this piece, in spite of what the name might imply. No, the Rococo in this case was the very short period in the history of the arts that took place right at the end of the Baroque era. It's actually a reaction against the court of the French King Louis XIV, when art and architecture became very grandiose and awe-inspiring. The Rococo period tried to lighten things up a little with more gracefulness and maybe even playfulness. Peter Ilyich Tchaikovsky was born about 100 years too late to live through the era, but he often looked back to the past in his music, particularly when his own life was getting a little too dramatic for his own good. And that's what inspired him to write his Variations on a Rococo Theme. It's a kind of miniature concerto for the cello, but there's a little bit of false advertising here. The theme isn't from the Rococo era. It's actually Tchaikovsky's attempt at sounding like it was, and we'll hear it a little bit later this hour.
0: Although I've got to say, if there is a cellist out there named Rocky, they need to record this piece.
1: There we go.
0: From Valerie Coleman, we have one of her portraits of Langston Hughes.
1: Yes, and this is from a poem of Langston Hughes's that really depicts renewal during springtime, and we'll hear it evoked by Valerie Coleman and more after this news.
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1: Live from NPR News in Washington, I'm Rylan Barton. President Trump now says the Iran war will not end until after the midterm elections. And as NPR's Franco Ordonez reports, Trump also says gas prices will not come down until it does.
2: President Trump said gas prices will remain high until after the midterm election.
3: Right after the election, oil prices are going to be tumbling downward.
2: Most experts, however, say it will take months for gas prices to come down. The U.S.-Israel war with Iran is now in its seventh month, with no sign of ending soon. But President Trump insists it will, quote, end immediately after the election.
3: Because they can't hold out any longer. They're desperate to try and affect the election.
2: The midterms are nearly 2 months away on November 3rd. Franco Ordonez, NPR News. The White House.
1: A congressional committee is recommending the Pentagon develop a program to address brain injuries. NPR's Claudia Grisales reports it's part of an investigation into suicides among Navy pilots.
4: The House Oversight Committee said it found the Navy has not taken the necessary steps to determine if it is systematically exposing their pilots to long-term brain injury. A probe found the Navy ignored warnings that on-the-job physiological and psychological injuries could put pilots at risk of mental health struggles and suicide. They also found Navy culture discouraged aviators from seeking mental health care. The congressional effort was launched after the New York Times found a pattern of suicides and related difficulties among pilots. The House committee recommended a new Pentagon program dedicated to aviator brain health, cutting barriers to care and ramping up long-term healthcare studies of Navy pilots. Claudia Grisales, NPR News.
1: Today, an appeals court heard Louisiana's challenge of how the abortion pill mifepristone is distributed. NPR's Selena Simmons-Duffin reports the judges seemed skeptical of the case against the FDA.
5: Louisiana has a total abortion ban, and it's suing the FDA over its decision to allow mifepristone to be prescribed over telehealth and sent to patients through the mail. The Fifth Circuit Court of Appeals is considered one of the most conservative courts in the country, but two of the three judges assigned to this abortion pill case are Democratic appointees. Here's one of them, Judge Stephen Higginson, who was appointed by President Biden, questioning the attorney for Louisiana.
6: That sounds like it's really just asking the federal government to help you impose your criminal laws.
5: There's no set timeline for a decision in the case. It will very likely end up back at the Supreme Court. Selena Simmons-Duffin, NPR News.
1: An Anthropic researcher is resigning over concerns about irresponsible development of AI. In a statement, Jacob Coxon says he's worried about unsafe development practices and underestimating AI's capabilities. He warns that AI models could soon become superhuman systems and threaten human life. Both Anthropic and OpenAI face scrutiny this summer. It's NPR News.
7: It's 4:04. This is news from Wisconsin Public Radio. Good afternoon. I'm Brady Carlson. City governments and law enforcement agencies around Wisconsin have been dropping their use of Flock cameras amid concerns over how the company uses its massive data sets. City officials in Sheboygan covered their Flock license plate readers last month after the company reportedly tried to sell years of traffic data collected by the cameras back to the city's Public Works Department. Tuesday night, the Common Council voted unanimously to terminate the agreement. Sheboygan Mayor Ryan Sorensen told WPR's Wisconsin Today that it's important to uphold community trust about how data is being used.
8: We need to make sure that we have policies and procedures at the local level that reinforce public trust, that data is protected and it's not sold off.
7: Flock currently supplies more than 2,000 automated license plate readers to agencies around the state. Over the past week, officials in at least a dozen Wisconsin communities have covered their cameras or terminated their contracts with Flock, citing data privacy concerns. Wisconsin's meat industry is responding to President Trump's call to let beef producers process and sell their own meat. The president's executive orders from last week are seen as an olive branch to American ranchers. The industry pushed back on the administration's move to increase imported beef and lower consumer prices. But Jeff Sindelar, meat extension specialist at the University of Wisconsin-Madison, says there are concerns a push to deregulate processing could compromise food safety and disrupt the meat industry. Though he says there aren't enough details in the orders to know the full effect. Both the Wisconsin Cattlemen's Association and the Wisconsin Farm Bureau have celebrated the president's orders for moving to end federal wildlife protection for gray wolves. 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
10: 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I'm Jason Heilman. Coming up in a few minutes, we'll hear a miniature cello concerto by Peter Tchaikovsky that pretends to be from a previous century, his Variations on a Rococo theme. That's from a recent recording by cellist Pablo Fernandez. We'll also hear a Baroque concerto for the trumpet by Johann Friedrich Fasch, plus a piano fantasy on themes from Joe Hisaishi's music for Nausicaa of the Valley of the Wind, and more. We'll start things off today with the music of French composer Gabriel Pierné, a contemporary of Claude Debussy's, who went in a more romantic musical direction, following in the footsteps of his teacher César Franck. It's Pierné's music for a play about smugglers in the Basque region of France, his overture to Romanchuko, with Jean-Baptiste Mare conducting the orchestra of the Paris National Opera.

Who evoked the setting in France's Basque region? Composer Gabriel Pierné included the rhythms of a local Jortzico dance in that piece. It was Pierné's overture to the play Ramuncho. The Paris National Opera Orchestra was led by Jean-Baptiste Mari. Starting in the

Renaissance of the 1920s, American poet Langston Hughes captured the spirit of the era with a vivid style that was inspired by the emerging art form of jazz. American composer Valerie Coleman has recently evoked six of Hughes's poems in a suite that she called Portraits of Langston. Here's her take on In Time of Silver Rain, Hughes's 1947 poem inspired by the season of renewal, when butterflies lift silken wings to catch a rainbow cry and spring and life are new. It's Silver Rain with the McGill-McHale Trio.

0: In time of silver rain, the earth puts forth new life again. Green grasses grow and flowers lift their heads, and over the plain the wonder spreads of life, of life, of life. Lines from the poem by Langston Hughes that inspired that music, that was Silver Rain from Portraits of Langston by Valerie Coleman. You heard it performed by the McGill-McHale Trio. We'll hear Tchaikovsky imitate the sounds of the past, coming up next on WPR Music.
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0: 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The Rococo was one of the miniature eras that came at the tail end of the Baroque, right before we got to what we tend to call the classical period. When Peter Ilyich Tchaikovsky called this next piece his Variations on a Rococo Theme, he strongly implied that the theme came from that time. But that wasn't the case. The theme was actually Tchaikovsky's own. He made it sound like it came from the 18th century instead. He then went on to take this theme through a series of 8 elegant variations in what turned out to be one of his most laid-back pieces. Here are Tchaikovsky's Rococo Variations with cellist Pablo Ferrandez doing the Swedish Chamber Orchestra led by Martin Frost.

0: After Peter Tchaikovsky composed that piece, the cellist who gave the premiere decided to change around the order of the variations, and that's the version of the piece that we know today. But he didn't bother to tell Tchaikovsky about it, and we actually had to X-ray the manuscript to figure it out. You just heard Tchaikovsky's Variations on a Rococo Theme. Martin Frost led the Swedish Chamber Orchestra with cellist Pablo Ferrandez. We'll hear music from a composer whose career really did span into the Rococo era, and more, coming up next on WPR Music.
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0: Thanks for joining me for Drive Time Classics. Here's the Trumpet Concerto in D Major by German Baroque composer Johann Friedrich Fasch. Trumpeter John Wilbraham is the soloist with the Academy of St. Martin in the Fields led by Sir Neville Mariner.

Music by a German composer who had been invited to apply to be the cantor at the St. Thomas Church in Leipzig. He turned down the chance, and the job instead went to someone named Johann Sebastian Bach. That was the Trumpet Concerto in D Major by Johann Friedrich Fasch. Neville Mariner led the Academy of St. Martin in the Fields with trumpet soloist John Wilbraham. Hayao Miyazaki's 1984 animated film Nausicaä of the Valley of the Wind tells the story of a future Earth covered by a jungle filled with mutated insects. One band of humans is looking to destroy these insects once and for all, but the princess Nausicaä is hoping to find a way to coexist with them. The film was the very first collaboration between Miyazaki and composer Joe Hisaishi. Here is a piano fantasy on Nausicaä of the Valley of the Wind. It's performed by the composer.

0: Music by Japanese composer Joe Hisaishi, inaugurating a 40-year collaboration with film director Hayao Miyazaki. You just heard a fantasia on themes from Miyazaki's animated film Nausicaä of the Valley of the Wind, performed on the piano by Joe Hisaishi. I'm Jason Heilman, and I'll be here with you for two more hours of Drive Time Classics this afternoon before I hand things over to Chapter a Day at 7 o'clock. In this next hour, we'll hear a fiery overture by Mikhail Glinka. We'll also hear a harp concerto by George Frideric Handel, a piano polonaise by Frederic Chopin, and more. It's all here on WPR Music right after this break for a news update.
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4: Live from NPR News in Washington, I'm Ryland Barton. President Trump gave $45,000 Christmas bonuses to a few of his West Wing aides, including his executive assistant, Natalie Harp. NPR's Luke Garrett reports that in Harp's case, the cash gift amounted to nearly one-third of her government salary.
5: A White House disclosure shows Natalie Harp, communications advisor Margo Martin, and Oval Office aide Chamberlain Harris each got $45,000. Trump's Oval Office director and former valet, Walt Nauta, received $20,000 in cash. The aides are among Trump's closest and most loyal. In a statement, the White House says the Christmas gifts are a, quote, longstanding practice by Trump, and that the cash has nothing to do with, quote, official government duties. It defended the gifts as, quote, permissible under relevant legal and ethical standards. Federal law does bar federal employees from receiving, quote, supplementation of salary. The Department of Justice did not immediately respond to questions regarding Trump's cash gifts and whether they violate U.S. code. Luke Garrett, NPR News. Washington.
4: The price of oil went over $100 a barrel again today. It comes after the U.S. military struck five Iranian oil carriers, and Iran says it targeted an airbase in Jordan where U.S. troops are positioned. NPR's Aya Batraoui has more on how the war has shaped the Gulf region over the last 6 months.
6: Iran's attacks on U.S. bases since the start of the war have killed and wounded troops, prompting the Pentagon to pull back thousands of personnel from the region. The Navy's Fifth Fleet in Bahrain was hit by Iran early in the war, forcing a major drawdown of American military personnel there. Chief of Naval Operations Daryl Cottle was asked recently during a live stream when sailors would be able to return to Bahrain to get their personal belongings. He answered, "We're not getting back in there anytime soon." And in Qatar, Iranian strikes during the war caused billions in damage and halted gas production, despite the presence of some 10,000 U.S. troops there before the war. The American bases across the Gulf are meant to be a deterrence, but it's now a factor in why Iran has attacked these Arab states. Aya Batraoui, NPR News, Dubai.
4: Stocks fell today as energy prices jumped. NPR's Scott Horsley reports investors shrugged off an effort by the Treasury Secretary to keep government bond yields in check.
7: The yield on long-term government debt rose despite the Treasury Department's announcement that it would buy back $6 billion worth of government bonds on Thursday. That's three times the routine level of buybacks, a move that was designed to reassure investors and keep the yield on 10-year treasuries in check. Investors were not persuaded, and the yield continued to climb. The government's cost for borrowing money helps determine lots of other interest rates on things like mortgages and auto loans. Investors are also demanding higher interest rates because of stubborn inflation. Rising tensions around the Strait of Hormuz have pushed crude oil prices back above $100 a barrel, and diesel prices are at an all-time high. Scott Horsley, NPR News, Washington.
4: Major U.S. stock indexes fell today. 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
8: It's 5:04. This is news from Wisconsin Public Radio. Good afternoon. I'm Brady Carlson. At least a dozen law enforcement agencies across Wisconsin have suspended their contracts with Flock Safety over the past week, citing data privacy concerns. The company supplies more than 2,000 automated license plate readers to agencies around the state. On Friday, the sheriff's office in Racine County ordered all of its Flock cameras to be taken down after it learned the company had offered to sell anonymized traffic data to a third party. Captain Kerry Madrigal told WPR's Wisconsin Today the department thought its contract with Flock stipulated that data could only be used for public safety purposes and only retained for 30 days.
9: To later find out that that is not, in fact, what they were doing with it is definitely a breach in trust and a breach in the contract.
8: Last night, city officials in Sheboygan voted unanimously to terminate that city's contract with Flock after discovering that the company had tried to sell years of its own traffic data back to the Public Works Department. Wisconsin has begun sending out some absentee ballots even as the legal dispute continues over President Trump's order to restrict mail-in voting. The president asked the U.S. Supreme Court to intervene over a new rule from the U.S. Postal Service. If implemented, the Postal Service would essentially be in charge of a list of who is and is not allowed to vote absentee. A lower federal court has blocked the rule twice. In the meantime, about 50,000 ballots are on their way to voters, according to the Wisconsin Elections Commission. The agency put out guidance for clerks last week saying that the new rule from the Postal Service was not in effect, so they should follow their usual processes. Elections experts have warned that the legal back and forth could cause confusion among election administrators as well as voters. 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
4: 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Other contributors include the estate of Joan B. Kroc, whose bequest serves as an enduring investment in the future of public radio and seeks to help NPR be the model for high-quality journalism in the 21st century. This is NPR.
0: Welcome back to Drive Time Classics for your Wednesday afternoon here on WPR Music. Joining you from our Wisconsin Public Radio studios in Milwaukee, I'm Jason Heilman. Coming up in this next hour, we hear a Slavic fantasy for piano and orchestra by an Italian composer who had just spent some time studying in Russia. That's Ottorino Respighi. We'll also hear a quartet for flute and strings from a different Italian from Mozart's era, Domenico Cimarosa, plus a waltz inspired by the summer home of the Habsburgs by Josef Lanner, and more. But to start things off this hour, here is a piece from the godfather of all Russian classical music. Mikhail Glinka was the very first Russian composer to gain a reputation in Europe, and he did it by blending hints of the folk music of his home country with the musical styles that he picked up while he was studying in Italy. This is Glinka's overture to his fairy tale opera Ruslan und Ludmilla. Fritz Reiner conducts the Chicago Symphony Orchestra.

Music from an opera inspired by an Alexander Pushkin story about a princess from Kyiv and a knight who has to do a little more questing before they can get married. It was the overture to Ruslan and Ludmilla by composer Mikhail Glinka. You heard it in a classic recording with the Chicago Symphony Orchestra led by Fritz Reiner. George Frideric Handel only wrote one concerto for the harp, and later on he decided to rearrange it into a concerto for the organ. But in this next selection, harpist Maxine Ellender asks, what if that could work the other way around? Here she takes one of Handel's organ concertos and she rearranges it to feature the harp instead. Here is Maxine Ellender's version of Handel's organ concerto in F major on the harp. She's joined by the Seattle Baroque Orchestra under the direction of Stephen Stubbs.

0: Turning that organ concerto by George Frideric Handel into a harp concerto isn't quite as blasphemous as you might think. After all, Handel actually did something similar. He originally wrote that music as a sonata for the recorder before he turned it into an organ concerto. You just heard that concerto in F major with harpist Maxine Islander. She was joined by the Seattle Baroque Orchestra led by Stephen Stubbs. We hear a Polish dance by Frederick Chopin and a Slavic fantasy by Otorino Respighi. Those are both coming up next here on WPR Music.
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0: 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Chopin wrote his first Polonaise when he was only 7 years old, and he followed it up with this one about 6 or 7 years later. It's Chopin's Polonaise in G-flat major, and it's performed by pianist Cyprian Katsaras.

That music was only discovered after composer Frédéric Chopin passed away. He wrote it as a teenager and gave it to his sister Louise, and it ended up being the last of Chopin's Polonaises to be published posthumously. You just heard Chopin's Polonaise in G-flat with pianist Cyprian Katsaris. Early in his career, Italian composer Ottorino Respighi traveled to Russia to study with the man who literally wrote the book on orchestration, Nikolai Rimsky-Korsakov. And while he was in St. Petersburg, Respighi might have written this next piece, drawing on a variety of Eastern European songs and dances instead of the Italian music that he'd later be known for. Respighi called it his Slavic fantasy. Here it is with Howard Griffiths conducting the Slovak Radio Symphony Orchestra and pianist Konstantin Scherbakov.

0: piece inspired by Slavic folk songs and dances, including a hint of one of Antonin Dvorak's Slavonic dances in the middle. It was the Fantasia Slava by Italian composer Ottorino Respighi. Pianist Konstantin Scherbakov was joined by the Slovak Radio Symphony, led by Howard Griffiths. We'll hear a flute quartet from Italy and a waltz inspired by a Viennese palace. These are coming up next here on WPR Music.
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0: Thanks for tuning in to Drive Time Classics. Italian composer Domenico Cimarosa wrote more than 80 operas in the second half of the 18th century. But even though that sounds like plenty of music for one lifetime, Cimarosa also composed around 80 keyboard sonatas, plus a handful of symphonies, and even a set of 6 quartets for flute, violin, viola, and cello. Here is the 5th of those flute quartets by Domenico Cimarosa, this one in the key of C major. Flutist Luc Poulin joins the Dolezal Quartet of Prague.

The operas of Domenico Cimarosa had a huge influence on Wolfgang Amadeus Mozart and other composers from his time. But much of Cimarosa's other music ended up getting lost somewhere along the way. That piece wasn't rediscovered and performed until the 1980s. You just heard the Quartet for Flute and Strings in C Major by Domenico Cimarosa. Flutist Luc Poulenc joined the Dolezal String Quartet. In the first half of the 19th century, Vienna came under the spell of the waltz, and that was all thanks to two composers. One of those was Johann Strauss Sr., the patriarch of the Strauss family, and the other was Josef Lanner. Here is a waltz by Josef Lanner that celebrates the Habsburgs' summer palace of Schönbrunn. John Elliott Gardner conducts the Vienna Philharmonic.

0: The Palace of Schönbrunn, located at what used to be the outskirts of Vienna, was at the time the summer home of the Habsburgs. And true to its name, it has a beautiful fountain that you can see prominently every year at Vienna's Summer Night Concert on PBS. During the 1840s, composer Josef Lehner used to perform at a casino not far from Schönbrunn Palace, and that's when he decided to compose that waltz and dedicate it to his more illustrious neighbor. You just heard Lehner's waltz, Die Schönbrunner. John Elliott Gardner conducted the Vienna Philharmonic. I'm Jason Heilman, and I'll be here with you for just one more hour of Drive Time Classics this afternoon, taking us up to Chapter a Day at 7 o'clock. Coming up in this next hour, we'll hear the opening movement from a string quartet by Wolfgang Amadeus Mozart that seems to be inspired by hunting. We'll also hear a concerto grosso by German Baroque composer Johann David Heineken, a tribute to a medieval prankster by Richard Strauss, and more, including an episode of Wisconsin Life. It's all here on WPR Music right after this break for a news update.
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1: Live from NPR News in Washington, I'm Ryland Barton. Oil prices jumped more than 3% today past the $100 a barrel threshold for the first time since July as the Iran war escalates again. President Trump predicted today prices won't come down until after the midterm elections, determining who controls Congress.
2: Right after the election, oil prices are going to be tumbling downward. They're going to be tumbling down, and we'll get them down, I think, for gasoline. We'll get them below $2 a gallon.
1: Initially, Trump said the war would last a matter of weeks. It's now in its seventh month. President Trump is expected to speak at the Republican National Committee's midterm convention in Dallas tonight. NPR's Stephen Fowler reports.
3: The first day of the unprecedented convention features congressional candidates locked in competitive races, members of Trump's cabinet touting the administration's agenda, and will end with the president delivering a keynote address, all in hopes of boosting Republican turnout. As the first ballots are sent out across the country, polls show more voters say they want Democrats than Republicans to represent them in Congress. Stephen Fowler, NPR News, Dallas.
1: Missouri's Republican Secretary of State is set to appear before the state's Supreme Court tomorrow morning over contempt charges. St. Louis Public Radio's Jason Rosenbaum reports it's the latest in the state's chaotic legal battle over a congressional map backed by President Trump to help Republicans hold control of the U.S. House.
4: The Missouri Supreme Court had ruled last week that a referendum on the map could go on the ballot, meaning the plan couldn't be used this year. But a federal judge issued a temporary order Tuesday stating that Secretary of State Denny Hoskins could only use the GOP-leaning map lawmakers approved in 2025, which an appeals court let stand for now. Hoskins then told local election officials to use the Trump-backed map, and the Missouri Supreme Court ordered him to explain why he shouldn't be held in contempt. Redistricting opponents contend the Missouri Supreme Court's order still bars Hoskins from forcing election officials to use the 2025 map, and are appealing to the U.S. Supreme Court to overturn the temporary order. For NPR News, I'm Jason Rosenbaum in St. Louis.
1: Canada's U.S. trade minister is pushing back after the latest escalation in the trade war between the longtime allies. As Dan Karpinchuk reports, President Trump banned several Canadian-made products after Canada's countermeasures kicked in yesterday.
5: The president says he's banning the importing of Canadian alcohol, motorcycles, as well as some dairy, paper, furniture, and aluminum products. Ottawa's Canada-U.S. Trade Minister Dominic LeBlanc says the new bans are unjustified, and the Canadian government is assessing the impact. Canadian negotiators walked away from trade talks a few weeks ago, with Prime Minister Mark Carney saying the U.S. offer was uneconomic and designed to make Canada even more reliant on the U.S. For NPR News, I'm Dan Karpinchuk in Toronto.
1: Major U.S. stock indexes fell today as the price of crude rose. The S&P 500 lost nearly 0.5%. It's NPR.
6: It's 6:04. This is news from Wisconsin Public Radio. Good evening. I'm Brady Carlson. City governments and law enforcement agencies around Wisconsin have been dropping their use of Flock cameras amid concerns over how the company uses its massive data sets. City officials in Sheboygan covered their Flock license plate readers last month after the company reportedly tried to sell years of traffic data collected by the cameras back to the city's Public Works Department. Tuesday night, the Common Council voted unanimously to terminate the agreement. Sheboygan Mayor Ryan Sorensen told WPR's Wisconsin Today that it's important to uphold community trust about how data is being used.
7: We need to make sure that we have policies and procedures at the local level that reinforce public trust, that data is protected and it's not sold off.
6: Flock currently supplies more than 2,000 automated license plate readers to agencies around the state. Over the past week, officials in at least a dozen Wisconsin communities have covered their cameras or terminated their contracts with Flock, citing data privacy concerns. Wisconsin's meat industry is responding to President Trump's call to let beef producers process and sell their own meat. The president's executive orders from last week are seen as an olive branch to American ranchers. The industry pushed back on the administration's move to increase imported beef and lower consumer prices. But Jeff Sindelar, meat extension specialist at the University of Wisconsin-Madison, says there are concerns a push to deregulate processing could compromise food safety and disrupt the meat industry. But he says there aren't enough details in the orders to know the full effect. Both the Wisconsin Cattlemen's Association and the Wisconsin Farm Bureau have celebrated the president's orders for moving to end federal wildlife protection for gray wolves. 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
9: 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Coming up in about 44 minutes, we'll hear a piano piece by contemporary American composer Tobias Picker that's inspired by the confluence of the old and lost rivers. We'll also hear Richard Strauss's musical sketch of the merry prankster Till Eulenspiegel and more, including an episode of Wisconsin Life. But we'll start this hour with the music of Wolfgang Amadeus Mozart. Shortly after he moved to Vienna, Mozart wrote a set of six string quartets that he dedicated to Joseph Haydn to thank him for showing him what the genre is capable of. The fourth quartet in that set opens with a movement evoking the sound of hunting horns using only the four strings. Here is that movement from Mozart's Hunt Quartet. It's performed by the Jerusalem Quartet.

Some hunting music by Wolfgang Amadeus Mozart. That was the opening movement from Mozart's String Quartet No. 17 in B-flat major, which has come to be known as his Hunt Quartet. It's one of the six string quartets he dedicated to his new friend in Vienna, Joseph Haydn, who had inspired Mozart to up his string quartet game considerably. You just heard it performed by the Jerusalem Quartet. This next selection comes from Johann David Heineken, a Baroque contemporary of Bach and Telemann. Heineken had studied to be a lawyer before he gave that up to become a composer, and he really committed to that decision, spending a few years studying in Venice before coming back to Germany to find work as a Kapellmeister for the court in Dresden. Here is Johann David Heineken's Concerto Grosso in F major. Reinhard Goebel leads Musica Antiqua of Cologne.

0: German Baroque composer Johann David Heineken might have been forgotten altogether if it wasn't for the efforts of conductor Reinhard Goebel. Goebel reintroduced his music to the world back in the 1990s. You just heard Reinhard Goebel and his ensemble Musica Antiqua of Cologne in Heineken's Concerto Grosso in F major. We'll hear an episode of Wisconsin Life and a tribute to a legendary prankster. That's coming up next on WPR Music.
1: Maddie McGowan is living her best second life on a farm in rural Wisconsin with her border collie, Jack, when her friend and mentor is inexplicably killed by a rifle shot during a sheepdog trial. Reeling from his death, Maddie searches for answers, but it soon becomes apparent that her own life may be in danger. Join us for A Way to Me by Patricia McConnell tonight at 7 on Chapter a Day.
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0: We'll hear music by Richard Strauss in a few minutes, but first, it's time for Wisconsin Life. Here's producer Steve Gotcher with a story for the end of summer.
4: Another summer is fading away, and try as we might to keep it here, fall and winter are just ahead. Amy Jo Barker reflects on summer delights and tells us how we might be able to preserve a little of it, even on the coldest nights.
5: The detritus of a beach day lies strewn about me, like so many artifacts. Jutting half in and half out of the sand, I sit on my warm, rumpled towel, ice cream cone images stitched colorfully upon it, here in this sunny place between Bayfield and Washburn, Wisconsin. Later, I will sit and rest on driftwood, which lies on the beach, as I follow my children's small footprints and the memory of my father's large ones. Floaties, buckets, flip-flops, hats, oars, and umbrellas. Add to this sunburns, bug bites, splinters, and unidentifiable rashes. Each time we combine families, we add a few things, lose a few things, add a few memories, lose a few brain cells, have a few fights, dole out hugs and tears, maybe true confessions, maybe Whopper fishtails, maybe sincere apologies and musings. Time at the cabin, time at the beach, time with good friends, time with family, time to realize we are now, life is now, a part of summer, a part of our interwoven lives, our childhood memories, our grown-up daydreams. Days in the still and cool waters, in the warm, swampy tadpole edges, mornings on the porch, hands wrapped around warm coffee mugs with hushed conversations between, afternoons on the sand, in the bright sunshine, with screen door slams, cool glasses of lemonade and suds. Hours of packing, driving, and unpacking. Work first, and then the playing. Fishing, fishing, and fishing. 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Everyone together in this place to savor summer. The big lake, Lake Superior, here beside the Schwamigan Bay, means summer to me, but also the small inland lakes, with their cabins nestled and hidden in the woods, with long lines of family and friends trailing annually to meet one another, summer in Wisconsin. Here in our woods, our lakes, our beaches, summer is summer more than any other place. It is in our hearts, our memories, our family histories, and our souls. Evenings on the dock, walking the woods, watching the pounding rains, kinging one another, stealing bishops and rooks, dealing cards, telling tales, slapping skeeters, laughter, smiles, sighs, stars, wishes, days filled with pine cones and rock collections, warm sleeping children, happy hearts, beating the drum tap of days, dropping them one by one into life's jar like so many fireflies, so many glowing memories, added one upon another until full and overflowing with summers saved. Now crisp fall days and lean days of winter will come. Then the smell of pine and cedar will drift to our senses out of context, and we'll remember. We'll remember and run down cellar. Peer at the jar, open the lid, and let it flow over us with a fond ache and a smile. Go ahead, dip in and eat it with a spoon of gratefulness. Summer canned. Is there anything better?

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1: And you can hear new episodes of Wisconsin Life every Wednesday and Friday on Wisconsin Public Radio. In medieval German folklore, Till Eulenspiegel was the name of a prankster who could get away with the kinds of things that peasants could only dream of. In his different legends, Till rides a horse through the marketplace, he sneaks into a university to argue with the professors, and he puts on a priest's frock to give a mock sermon. 19th century composer Richard Strauss might have identified a little too much with Till Eulenspiegel, and he evokes all of those stories in this next piece. In this retelling, though, Till eventually goes too far and he gets sent to the gallows, which you can hear. But since legends can never die, the piece ends on a happy note. It's Till Eulenspiegel's Merry Pranks by Richard Strauss. Rudolf Kempe conducts the Staatskapelle Dresden.

0: Music inspired by the exploits of a legendary trickster from German folklore. That was Till Eulenspiegel's Merry Pranks by Richard Strauss. You heard it with the Staatskapelle Dresden, led by conductor Rudolf Kempe. We'll hear the musical meeting of two American rivers coming up next here on WPR Music.
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0: Thanks for staying with me for Drive Time Classics. In the bayous around Houston, two rivers come together, the Old River and the Lost River. Near where they converge on Interstate 10, there's a bridge that's marked by a sign that says simply, Old and Lost Rivers. That's really just a cost-saving measure more than anything else, but when American composer Tobias Picker was visiting Houston in the 1980s for one of his premieres, he happened to drive over that bridge and see that sign, and the romantic imagery in the phrasing inspired him to write this next piece. The piece is Old and Lost Rivers by Tobias Picker. It's performed here by pianist Christoph Eschenbach.

It's a subtle musical image of waters gently flowing into the sea. That was Old and Lost Rivers by contemporary American composer Tobias Picker, inspired by a sign that he saw on Interstate 10 back in the 1980s. You heard it performed by pianist Christoph Eschenbach. In Wisconsin weather tonight, it should be clear and calm with patchy fog possible in places and lows around 50 degrees. Tomorrow will be mostly sunny and comfortable with highs in the mid to upper 70s. Friday should be partly cloudy, breezy, and a bit warmer, with highs near 80 degrees, and rain might come Friday evening. Chapter a Day is coming up next here on WPR Music. I'll be back tomorrow afternoon at 4 with even more drive time classics. Until then, I'm Jason Heilman. Thanks for listening.

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1: This is Chapter a Day. I'm Susan Sweeney. We're reading from A Way to Me, the new novel from popular former WPR personality Patricia McConnell. It was published in 2025 by Kensington Books. The story takes place in southern Wisconsin, where Maddie McGowan owns a small farm, trains her sheepdog Jack, and runs an animal behavior practice in a nearby town. Maddie's life has been upended by several traumatic events which are beginning to appear related. Her beloved friend and mentor George was murdered some weeks ago. Shortly afterward, her sheep guard dog Bo Peep barely survived a fentanyl poisoning, and her German Shepherd foster dog Cisco was stolen out of her house. As we begin today, Chris, the shelter volunteer who originally found Cisco half dead along a Milwaukee highway, has come to visit Maddie on her farm. The visit turned into an unexpected, intimate night together. The next morning, they are abruptly awakened by the dogs barking at a car coming up the driveway. It's Maddie's clients, Joe, Clyde, and Marvin, who have come by appointment to pick up wood for a fence. A Way to Me, Chapter 13. Joe strode toward me, his smile reaching all the way to his eyes, fringed by his exuberant eyebrows. Clyde stood beside him, while Marvin hovered behind. Marvin shifted his cap. All three of them looked from me to Chris, who had moved to stand behind me in the doorway. Chris and I stood, disheveled and blank-faced, staring at them as if posing for a poster labeled "Two people who just slept together who weren't planning to and didn't expect company." Joe grinned and said, "Wrong day? Wasn't it today we were supposed to come out and collect wood for Harpo's fence?" Good grief, how many things was I going to forget? My life was splitting apart like a broken zipper. I rallied. No, you're good.